0: in the middle as the number 10 for Vancouver tonight. As for the Loons, it's a pair of changes and a formation switch for head coach Cameron Knowles tonight. Out goes Thomas Shunkelai and the lone goal scorer from Wednesday, Devin Bedelford. Jefferson Diaz returns on the back line while Momo DeJean gets the start up top in a 5-3-2 tonight for Minnesota. The Loons lineup presented by Allianz features Drake Callender in net, looking for his fifth clean sheet of the season. He's got a 68% save percentage on the year, making his 17th start of the season. His back line from left to right, Anthony Markanik, who heads off to the All-Star game midweek today, or after this match today. He starts at that left wing back spot. Morris Doug and Michael Boxall. Jefferson Diaz are the center back trio in front of Drake Callender, with Kyle Duncan getting the start once again at the right wing back spot. Will Trapp and Owen Jen performed admirably in that midfield on Wednesday night. They will be the midfield partnership again. Joaquin Pereira lines up as the lone number 10 tonight behind the dual striker front, spearheaded by Kelvin Yeboah and Momo DeJean. So let's get Dan Terhar, voice of the Loons, thoughts on the match tonight. A big one for the Loons tonight, but first, this weather will certainly have its say on the match because of how hot it is, because of the humidity, the lack of wind. Just feels really muggy. I'm sure it feels a little bit more muggy on the field, but I'm sure we'll have some hydration breaks tonight.
1: I would think so, yeah. We've got a humidity level and dew point that's pretty high, and any breeze that there is usually doesn't find the pitch here at Allianz Field. It's pretty well protected. So, I would be surprised if they don't take hydration breaks tonight.
0: So, for the Loons, we've talked about it. We talked about it during the broadcast. Manny and I talked about it on the podcast in the midweek. The first 20 minutes on Wednesday looked great. It looked like a different team, the different Loons team than we've seen over the past year and a half. But after that goal went in, things fell apart. The Loons struggled to get back into this match. There was certainly some building Loons team than we've seen over the past year and a half. But after that goal went in, things fell apart. The Loons struggled to get back into this match. There were certainly some building blocks on what they want to evolve into and what they talked about before the season. But overall, it wasn't the performance that they would have wanted on Wednesday night.
1: No, and in this league, you've got to know how to react. You've got to be able to handle a little adversity. And I think this club can and has proved that it can handle some adversity. But for some reason, the first game back, nobody had played a match except for Carlos Harvey and Michael Boxall in 7 weeks. And I think all those factors played into it. But, yeah, I agree. That first 20 minutes, I remember just thinking, well, this team looks different. They're playing different. They're using their formation differently. Different players are moving around, finding more open space on the pitch. And it was very encouraging. But as quickly as that went away, it became very discouraging to see how they just struggled to react properly to giving up a goal. And I think it was the first offensive opportunity for Sporting Kansas City in the entire match. And but you know what? How many years and how many times have we seen Minnesota, when they were such a defensive-oriented squad, just frustrate the heck out of people and then get a goal in some kind of a transition play? So, you know, that's the way this league is. And at the end of the day, you've got to score goals. They couldn't score goals when they needed them. If Kelvin Yeboah's ball goes off the goalpost and in instead of off the goalpost and out the other side, that's a different match. And so, the chances that Josh Wolf told me before that match, when we get opportunities, we have to take advantage. And they didn't in that match, and they end up losing it.
0: Yeah, absolutely. So what's the key for the Loons tonight? It's a big return here to Allianz Field, a place that they need to make a fortress, mm-hmm. that they haven't won a game here at since April. What's the key for them against a very, very tough Vancouver side? We'll talk about Vancouver in a little bit, but for Minnesota, it's all about how they respond after that loss. What's the key for them tonight?
1: Well, I'll go back to my conversation last week with Josh Wolf, assistant coach, where he said, get off to a good start. They did that. They absolutely did that in Kansas City, but his second part was, when we get chance opportunities, we have to seize that moment and we have to make a count. They didn't do that. So I'll go back to that and say, when they get opportunities early in this match, even if it's a little bit, you know, midway or later in the first half, but when they get really good opportunities, they have to use it. They have to get out on the right foot. And Yeboah's ball that goes off the post has to go off the post and in, and they've just, you know, they can't let Takioka rob opportunities from them, because he can do that. So it's finishing, right? Isn't that what it always comes down to?
0: And that's a big question for tonight is, yep. with this formation shift that Cameron Knowles is implementing tonight, you get two strikers on the field. You'll have Joaquin Pereira operate as a lone number 10. He won't be bouncing passes and bouncing balls and bouncing mm-hmm. movement off Thomas Shunkelai. He'll be now operating in that 10 role behind two strikers. How do Kelvin Yeboah and Momo DeJean get on the front foot here and help the Loons get out to a fast start?
1: Well, with what they've got going

0: for him is speed. They're both fast, and they're gonna really push back on that defensive back of Veselinovic and Blackman. They're gonna have to be on their toes because there'll be two of them coming around. So if those two can have some chemistry out there, know what the other one is doing, it'll be a big advantage for Minnesota. Yeah, but you got to get them the ball, you know, and that's gonna put a lot of pressure, to get the ball forward, to get the ball out of their feet for Joaquin. But I'm excited to see him play that position because that feels like a position that he should excel at because he likes the ball on his foot. He has good vision, and I think that this is a good opportunity for all three of these guys to show what they can do.
1: Yeah, we've talked quite a bit of how if this team is going to win more games, it's going to be playing on the front foot more. Mm-hmm. They need the ball on Joaquin Pereira's foot, and he needs to be on and distributing that ball well. He'll have the opportunities tonight, you would imagine, but it's a Vancouver Whitecaps side that when you look at a lot of their stats, they're among the top teams in the league. You look at shots for this season, they're first in the league. Shots allowed, mm-hmm. or fewest shots allowed this season. They're first in the league. They've got the highest expected goals for, highest expected goals allowed. They are among the best, if not the best teams in this league. This is going to be a very, very tough competition tonight for Minnesota, and there will be that revenge factor for sure, yeah. Wanting to show out a little bit better than when these two teams met up earlier this season.
0: Players don't like to talk about the revenge factor because sometimes it comes around to bite them the next year or the next time out. But this Vancouver side, remember, they're almost every set piece, almost every corner kick all season was taken by Sebastian Berhalter. He's gone. And we can't tell you how big that is for this team. Everything went through him. He was the center of this team. Offense started with him. Defense started with him. Transition started with him. He's gone. Now you still have Brian White. But let me ask you this. Would Brian White have 10 goals already this season without Sebastian Berhalter? I say no. Maybe you think he would, but I don't think he would.
1: Yeah, it's a big question of how they respond because we saw last year with the Loons, when you lose a player like that midway through the season, the Loons lost Tanny Oluwaseye last year, mm-hmm. and you saw the impact it had on the attack.
0: Yep.
1: All of a sudden, goals dried up. It became harder to score. You lose a player like Sebastian Berhalter, yes, you have a ton of great players elsewhere along this roster. That's why they have been as good as they have been, because mm-hmm. they are an incredibly deep roster. But you lose a player like that who has been a key focal point of how you play, that's going to have an effect for sure. And this will be, they didn't have him on Wednesday in that loss to mm-hmm. Cincinnati. This will be their second game without him. It's going to be a big transition for them without Berhalter.
0: Good players make everybody around them better, and that was Sebastian Berhalter. I mean, honestly, watching him play the minutes he got in the World Cup was fabulous. I loved watching him play because he did that. Everybody around him was better. He made the game better. So they're going to miss him a lot, and I think that's a huge factor for Minnesota tonight, and hopefully they can take advantage of that.
1: Absolutely. Season ticket deposits are now open for the sprint season next spring and the 2027-28 season that kicks off next summer. 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We'll take a quick break here on the pre-match show presented by Blue Cross and Blue Shield in Minnesota. We'll come back. We'll be joined by Chief Development Officer Manny Lagos as we continue to count down to Minnesota United and the Vancouver Whitecaps right here on 1500 ESPN.
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0: A great steal by Harvey. Slides it through to Oluwaseye. Minnesota with a 2-0 lead in Atlanta.
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7: 24 minutes until kickoff between Minnesota United and the Vancouver Whitecaps. Jonathan Harrison here welcoming you back into the pre-match show presented by Blue Cross and Blue Shield of Minnesota. Welcoming you also back into Allianz Field for the first time in 2 months. Joined once again by Voice of the Loons, Dan Terrar, as we count down to kickoff between Minnesota United and the Vancouver Whitecaps. A big Western Conference clash. Loons looking for a little bit of a revenge after a big loss earlier this season up in Vancouver to these Whitecaps. Dan, as we continue to count down the kickoff, let's set the scene across match day 17. Across Major League Soccer, plenty of action already going on. Looks like you've got 6 or 7 games going on across the league. Couple scores flying in. Charlotte FC up 2-0 on the New York Red Bulls in the 77th minute. New England Revolution 1-0 up on Atlanta United. NYCFC 2-1 up on Chicago. And then Philadelphia, who came out firing in on Wednesday night after a ridiculously bad start to the beginning of the season for them. They're up 1-0 on Seattle Sounders, who, surprisingly, Dan, have lost 4 straight games dating back to before the World Cup break. This is a Seattle team that generally is very good at this point in the season. They start ramping things up and start getting on a real roll towards the playoffs. But 4 straight losses is a big shout, especially with a couple of the losses that they've just had.
5: Even when they struggle sometimes early in the season, they usually don't lose 4 in a row. That's very, very uncharacteristic for Seattle.
7: Yeah, absolutely. When you look at some of the other Western Conference games tonight, and there's a handful, this is a very busy night of Major League Soccer. Mm-hmm. I feel like we're going to be seeing that a lot down the stretch here. We've got a lot of games and a condensed amount of schedule here for the second half of the season. Which is the game that stands out to you the most as being one of the more important games in the West tonight?
5: Well, there's 2 things that stand out. One, I'm anticipating that LAFC will just hammer Sporting Kansas City.
7: And make us
5: feel even worse for losing to them. But then the late game tonight is San Jose and the LA Galaxy. I think that would be a good one. I'd like to watch the end of that one.
7: Yeah, the Cali Classico, that one always lives up to the billing. San Jose have been in a little bit of a roll. Mm-hmm. They had a great start to the season. Obviously, a disappointing loss on Wednesday night. A shocking 4-0 loss to an Orlando City team that was pretty dang bad to start the season, but you get Antoine Griezmann in and all of a sudden all your problems are fixed and you're one of the best attacking teams in the league. Orlando will play Nashville tonight in one of the more anticipated games of the evening, because that's Antoine Griezmann's home debut. But yeah, I'm excited about that San Jose LA Galaxy game for sure.
5: But what I think you can look at, and maybe it makes you feel better about what happened to the Loons on Wednesday, is there were some oddities like that because it's a restart, because some teams, if you didn't have a player in the World Cup, your entire squad, nobody played a match for 7 weeks. You know, we had a couple players that were at least active and played 3 games over that span, but nobody else is playing. You've seen that in some of those scores that made you realize, okay, this might not be the best gauge of what's going to happen the rest of the way. And, of course, Minnesota hopes that's the case.
7: Yeah, and I think that's the tricky part about coming back from this break, is that we always talked at the beginning of the season, you need 4 or 5 weeks to kind of be able to tell what teams are.
5: Right.
7: Well, you're halfway through the season. You've already played half of the season. How many weeks do you need at this point to figure out who you are after this 6 or 7 week break? Because it has been a long time for teams. A lot of teams have been able to reset. There's been a few teams that have hired new head coaches, and so they're completely different teams. And we've seen already, and we talked about it in the first segment, the Loons tried to play a very different style in that game on Wednesday night. That'll take time to develop on the field. So it'll be interesting to see how a lot of these teams morph and change throughout the second half of the season.
5: Yeah, and you don't want to take 4 or 5 weeks. You know, you never do, but you can't afford to. And by the way, you might want to think ahead. If you take 4 or 5 weeks,

0: figure it out during the sprint season, and it's going to be too late for you. So
1: you only got 14 weeks next season, essentially.
0: So yeah, you got to get that figured out, and I think we'll know a lot by how Minnesota reacts tonight, because this is a big test. Because like you said, you're halfway through the season, you can't have ample time to redo everything and feel sorry for yourself. And I hope that they come out and they're a little more physical tonight, because they weren't very physical on Wednesday. And I hope they get a little burr under their saddle, as they say, and you know, get after it a little bit physically tonight.
1: Yeah, absolutely. So a couple other games across the Western Conference that we'll be keeping our eye on throughout the evening. We'll update you on those scores throughout the match tonight. Houston taking on Austin FC. Orlando taking on Nashville SC. As we said, both those games kicking off at 7:30, as well as St. Louis City taking on Colorado. San Diego FC, who are the Loons' next opponent next Saturday here at Allianz Field at 7:30 p.m. They are taking on FC Dallas tonight. And then Portland Timbers, under their new head coach, taking on Real Salt Lake this evening. So plenty of games across the Western Conference this evening. League's Cup is back. The Loons are slated for a trio of games on August 4th, August 7th, and August 11th coming up here in a couple weeks. Three nations, two leagues, one champion, two tickets available at MNUSC.com. We'll take a quick break here on the pre-match show presented by Blue Cross and Blue Shield in Minnesota. We'll come back. We'll catch up with Loons captain Michael Boxall. He was returning after a stint at the World Cup with New Zealand. We'll catch up with him on how that went, on his experience there, and what the expectations are for the second half of the season. That's coming up next here on 1500 ESPN.
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1: 15 minutes until kickoff between Minnesota United and the Vancouver Whitecaps here at Allianz Field. Jonathan Harrison here, welcoming you back into the pre-match show presented by Blue Cross and Blue Shield of Minnesota. Now as we continue our countdown to kickoff tonight, let's catch up with Loons captain Michael Boxall, fresh off a trip to the World Cup with his home nation, New Zealand. Dan Tara caught up with him earlier today.
0: Michael, welcome back. Thanks for joining us here tonight. Just give us a quick recap. You've had some time now to digest what happened in the World Cup, and you know, congratulations to you. But was it everything you had hoped it would be? Was it as exciting as you thought it would be?
12: Obviously a special thing to be a part of. But when, I don't know, with the national team, we kind of had dreams and goals of getting out of the group. So we kind of let ourselves down, like the first two games where we failed to pick up a few points and then kind of outclassed by Belgium. So yeah, but obviously great experience, great to have family and friends in the crowd at the World Cup, but now back to business.
0: Yeah, back to work, back to what's important at hand. One thing with the club right now, one of your defensive mates, Anthony Markanic, is an all-star. You were last year. Aren't you glad you don't have to deal with that stuff this year?
12: I wish I didn't have to deal with it last year, but no, it's Anthony obviously deserves it. I think the way he's played the last 18 months or so, what he does for our club is super important. Probably top goal scorer over that period of time as well.
0: Yeah.
12: So to do that from his position is pretty remarkable. So yeah, we need to make sure we send him off on a high tonight, and then he can really enjoy the All-Star game.
0: So Wednesday night in Kansas City, we've talked about it a lot as broadcasters, and we talked to Cameron about it, and Jonathan's talked to Manny about it, and we all kind of agree that first 20 minutes of that match, it really felt good. It felt like things were going your way. I felt like there was some new life in there. Then you give up that goal, and it felt like the whole thing changed. What's your perspective on what happened Wednesday?
12: No, I think when you go to the road, it's always going to be difficult games, no matter who you're up against. And I think the way we approached that and how we prepared for it, we started the game really well. I think controlled it mostly with the ball, which isn't always the case when we go on the road to Kansas. So I think to create that many chances, we just got to put one away and make sure we score first. And then if you don't, just make sure things are really locked up at the back. And so I think that was the first time they entered our box, and they capitalized off that. So it's disappointing to lose games on the road that you kind of control and really give up two or three shots and put yourself in a hole. So I think it's just, I feel like we've said this so many times during my time here, it's just about complete performances. And I think in the boxes, it's just, that's where you got to, where the games are decided. So taking our chances and really really stuffing out anytime they come down our end.
0: Quick turnaround for this game here tonight. What did you guys focus on in the short time you had in training?
12: Not a whole lot of time. It's just bounce back and just as much, get your legs as fresh as possible, as get your recovery done, just so we can put on a full energetic shift tonight in front of our home fans for the first time in a while.
0: We know what happened in Vancouver. You had a cup of coffee there. I'm so glad that they gave up on you. That was our win. It was a tough night in Vancouver. Obviously, you guys hope to make that different. What kind of things do you have to do differently to make sure you get a result here?
12: Yeah, I think we've come a long way since that game. That was a tough watch. I think the way we controlled the game with the ball, we could take confidence from the game on Wednesday night. And then I think in this game more than any other, if you don't capitalize, if you don't tidy up the transitions, then this is a team that can punish you. I think they've shown that the last two seasons, how good they've been at home or on the road. Their quality all over, well-coached team, well-drilled, so we're going to have to be at it the entire game.
0: Well, the good news is that Sebastian Berhalter is no longer with them. You don't have to deal with him, but you got to deal with a guy named Brian White, and he's been putting the ball in the net the last couple of years. A guy like that, is it always best to play him physical, or do some guys you want to give him a little space and just keep an eye on him, or how do you approach him?
12: He's always a handful. I think he's super physical, strong, fast, but then makes intelligent runs, and I think when he's got
13: the guys who play underneath him, who play such intelligent balls and wait for his well-timed runs, then as soon as you try to focus on one guy, then the other guy kind of finds a yard of space to hurt you. So the whole back three, back five, and Drake, we're going to have to be talking the whole time just to really stay compact and limit space for all three, four of their attacking guys.
14: All right, Michael, welcome back. Get a good performance tonight. Hopefully we're doing Wonderwall here in a couple hours.
13: Absolutely. Thank you, mate. Good to see you.
1: 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We'll get to the starting lineup, catch up with head coach Cameron Knowles, and then hand it off to voice of the Loons, Dan Terra, for the first half between Minnesota United and the Vancouver Whitecaps. 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
1: National anthems here at Allianz Field. So let's catch up with Cameron Knowles as we count down to kickoff. Cameron, welcome back. Welcome back to Allianz Field for the first time in a couple months here. How was the World Cup break for you guys? How was the time off with your family and getting prepared for the second half of the season here?
3: Yeah, it's great. I mean, good to have a couple weeks, and spend time with the family, spend time with the kids, and then, have a large block of training where we can get back to work with the guys. You know, they got a physical break, they get a mental break, and then we get back to work, and nice that we're back into it now.
1: Yeah, absolutely. So let's talk about that game on Wednesday. Unfortunately, a 2-1 loss, but as Dan and I talked about on the broadcast, the opening 20 minutes, the team came out and played kind of in a way that we haven't seen before. The movement, the off-ball movement, there was a lot of changes it felt like on the field. Obviously, the goals changed the game, but what were your thoughts on what you saw in the opening moments of that game?
3: Yeah, the way we started that game I thought was excellent. 15, 20 minutes, right up until that chance that we have that hits the post. The fine margins that goes in, maybe the game, the momentum of the game continues in our favor, and we just weren't able to capitalize on that moment, and they were able to capitalize on theirs, and it shifted the game. But I thought the way that we started it had, a lot of elements that we wanted to see on both sides of the ball.
1: So when you look at some of the stats this season, I know it's just one game back from the World Cup break, but you look at some of the stats overall, the expected goals are great. Unfortunately, the goals just aren't going well. So what's it going to, I guess, what's the solution there to get those kind of closer, get the goals going in and closer to the expected goals? Because clearly the chances are being created, just the finishing hasn't been there right now.
3: Yeah, look, I mean, we would certainly be more concerned if we weren't creating chances. You want to be creating chances in the games, and we're doing it through the run of play, and we're doing it through set pieces. And even in that last game where maybe our, delivery wasn't as clinical as it has been, we still created a ton of good chances in the set pieces as well. So, we keep plugging away. We reflect on the games and not just the results. We reflect on the performance, and that's what we went through with the guys over the last couple of days, of taking the good out of it and, how can we minimize the opportunities for the opposition? How can we maximize the moments we have in front of goal? How can we arrive in good situations around goal that increase our chances of scoring and keep working on it week to week?
1: What's been kind of the response since the Kansas City game? Because as we said, and as we mentioned in this interview here, the opening 20 minutes are great. Obviously, the goal changed the match after that, but we said it on the broadcast, there was clearly a lot of positives in that match, just the result wasn't there. So what's been the response from the boys? I know it's been a short turnaround, but what's been the response?
3: Yeah, I mean, really quick turnaround, So we go back late after the game, and then you're in sort of recovery mode for that first 24 hours. You don't have a lot of time on the field, so a lot of it was spent, with video and conversations with the players, and I think they're in a really good spot. We're everyone's excited to come back here, 64 days since we last got a home game. To be back in this building, to be back in front of our supporters and the energy that they bring for us. And, we're all just excited for this game tonight.
1: You talk about coming back home. What's the importance of making Allianz Field a fortress? Obviously, that hasn't been exactly the case the past couple of years. What's the importance of getting this to be one of the tougher places for opponents to come again?
3: Yeah, look, it's important to get results at home, and we haven't taken care of that so far this season. And we need to get to that point where we're rewarding ourselves, we're rewarding the supporters, and we're sort of sharing in the success of the team at home.
1: So when you look at the opponent today, Vancouver Whitecaps, top of the Western Conference, all the metrics show that they're one of the most clinical attacking teams, one of the best defensive teams in the league. They're coming off an incredible game on Wednesday in Cincinnati. What are the keys that stick out to you guys in the coaching staff, and what's important for you guys today?
3: Yeah, look, they're an incredibly balanced team in terms of what they do with the ball and without it. They're a good pressing team, good defending team, good counter-attacking team. They've just got a lot of tools in their tool belt that can hurt you. And so for us, I think it's just really important not to open up big spaces. We have to be really diligent in how we are defending. You see some of the chances that they concede are in transition moments, and we have the team set up, so hopefully we can take advantage of some of those situations.
1: Looking forward to it. Good luck tonight. Appreciate it. Cameron Knowles there ahead of kickoff. Let's get you the lineups one last time before handing it off to Voice of the Loons, Dan Terra, for the first half between Minnesota United and the Vancouver Whitecaps tonight. Vancouver going with a 4-2-3-1. Yohei Takaoka in net, his back line from left to right. Tate Johnson, Ranko Veselinovic, the reigning defender of the year, Tristan Blackman, Matias Laborda, Olivier Laraz, and Andreas Kubas are the defensive midfield pairing behind an attacking front with Thomas Mueller lining up as the number 10. Cheek Sabale on the right wing. He's got 2 goals, 1 assist on the season. Jivan Badwal, 1 goal, 2 assists on the season. And then Brian White, 10 goals, 2 assists. He starts up top for Vancouver tonight. Minnesota's lineup presented by Allianz. A 5-3-2 tonight for Cameron Knowles. A bit of a switch from the game on Wednesday night. Drake Callender in net, looking for his 5th clean sheet of the season. His back line looks like this. Morris, Duggan, Michael Boxel, Jefferson Diaz, the center back trio from left to right. All-star, MLS all-star starting left wing back. Easy for me to say. Anthony Markanik at the left wing. Kyle Duncan on the right wing back spot. Will Trapp, Owen Jen in the midfield. Joaquin Pereira as the number 10 tonight. 6 assists on the season. Momo Dejang and Kelvin Yeboah start up top in a two-man striker front for Minnesota tonight. So, with the lineup set, the stadium set, a hot, muggy night here at Allianz Field. Loons looking to get their first win in a couple months. Their first win here at Allianz Field since April. A big test tonight. Revenge on the mind against the Vancouver Whitecaps side that got the better of them earlier this season. With all that said, voice of the Loons, Dan Terra, our first half between Minnesota United and the Vancouver Whitecaps here at Allianz Field. All yours.
0: It's a hot, sweltering night in the Midway. Minnesota and Vancouver set to kick it off. Minnesota will go from south to north, right to left here in the first half at Allianz Field. Drake Callender in purple with his back to the Wonder Wall. The Loons in their black kit. The visitors from Vancouver in white, they will kick it off. They will go left to right or north to south at Allianz Field. And this ball drifting off the foul maybe early on Markanik. No, play on. An early hit on Laborda by Markanik that, man, one of those plays, he went up for a header and Markanik gave him the hip check, clipped him down. Minnesota has Duggan balling it high in the air. Yeboah trying to run under it, and it's chipped away and headed clear by Tristan Blackman, their outstanding middle back. And Vancouver on the ball now, just underway. I-94 and Snelling in the midway. Minnesota and Vancouver on a steamy Saturday night. 86 degrees at kickoff. No wind in the stadium. Partly cloudy skies. It feels like of 93. And that's just standing here doing nothing. So imagine what it's like to be a player on the pitch, as they will most likely see some hydration breaks, one in each half. Ball chipped into the Minnesota 18, but timed well by Boxel, up and heads it away. We thank Michael Boxel, the captain, for joining us in our pre-match chat. Diaz gets tripped up, turnover. Here's a ball to the right side. Shivali crossing and punched away by Drake Callender. It looked as though he thought about trying to catch it and realized that wasn't a good idea. And now Minnesota stuck back in their own end. It rolls out across the far side touchline, and it'll be a throw-in for Minnesota deep in their own half on the far side, but a little bit of a ragged start for the Loons.
1: Yeah, not the smoothest of transitions into this match for Minnesota. We knew that Vancouver would come in pressing high, swarming you, not allowing you to play much with the ball, and the Loons have just struggled to clear the ball out of their own defensive third. Vancouver have just kept them pinned deep. Minnesota are trying to play with the ball out of the back, but they just aren't doing it cleanly enough. Vancouver's swarming defense is just muddying those chances of trying to build out of the back, when Minnesota just need to clear the ball out of the danger zone and just get it up the field and away from their own net.
0: Our referee tonight, the man in the middle, Lorenzo Hernandez, in control, as Morris Duggan right now in control. He is tripped up midway through the Vancouver half, right in the middle of the Vancouver half of the pitch, and the big guy was rolling, and it's probably a good thing somebody did trip him up. I don't know how else you're going to stop him when big Morris Duggan gets on a roll like that, and he was tripped up. And
1: I don't know many of the people that are going to want to step in front of a freight train like that.
0: That's why you trip him. You don't get in front of him. You just get a little chip on him. Big 6'4" kid from Munich, Germany, has played all 1,440 minutes for Minnesota. Just he and Drake Callender can say that. Set piece, Joaquin Pereira right in the middle, chips it into the 18, headed out cleanly by Veselinovic, and Minnesota will go back to get it and chip it all the way back to the half line. Look out, Pereira's got to hurry, there's a man on him, rolls it back to Drake Callender. Callender dekes out Shivali and then kicks it over the top, and a race is on, and it's headed back by Veselinovic, right back to Takeoka, their goaltender, who rolls it forward. One of the best keepers, not only this year, but in history of MLS. Yohai Takeoka has been outstanding. Step up by Duggan. That'll be the first foul against Minnesota out in the middle third on the far side of the pitch. A set piece out there for the Vancouver Whitecaps. They come in 10-3-2 on the season. Minnesota, after that loss Wednesday, 6-6-4. Jesper Sorensen is the head coach of the Whitecaps. It's Cameron Knowles behind the bench, of course, for Minnesota. Saturday night at Allianz. Diaz holds his ground on a cross in the middle. It was intended for Benoit, and that was headed away by Jefferson Diaz. In the middle, they find Larraz. Larraz up the middle. Top of the Minnesota 18. A shot blocked there by Boxel. Thank you, Captain Mike. Knocks that one away out to Momo DeJang, getting the start up front. Grabbed on, held on to. Finally, we get the call at the midline on the near side. He was grabbed up by Vessel and Ovish, and Ranko was not going to let go, because if he lets go, he's never going to catch him.
1: Yeah, that was a much-needed tackle going back to the start of that by Michael Boxel, because Thomas Mueller got the ball about 25 yards out of the box and was left open with a lot of space in front of him to move. He found a really nice pass, and that created a dangerous chance for a shot. And Michael Boxel timed his dive in correctly, timed his tackle, and cleared that ball out. Momo DeJang got on his horse and got that ball, thankfully, in the middle of the field and just held it up and drew the foul.
0: Mueller is the Vancouver captain. As is Michael Boxel for the Loons. Ball headed off the free kick by Drake Callender outside of the 18, headed in the air into the middle third, knocked down by Trapp, and then Pereira is grabbed, but they say play on. Here's a slice to the right side over the head of Momo DeJang. Just too much on that one. All-star Anthony Markanik, he's a little amped up. They had his mom, his dad, his brother, his sister all on the large scoreboard congratulating him on him making the all-star team, and that'll be next week. Michael Boxel does not want to go, and he's not. I love the humility of that guy. Yeah, I didn't want to do it last year, but you know, you kind of have to. So
1: everybody wants to get to the All-Star game except Michael Boxel.
0: No, it's too much of a hassle. Unnecessary. Budwall into the Minnesota half. Through ball, White, sharp angle, didn't get anything on it. Chipped it in on goal. Forces Drake Callender to make an easy save. But he's the guy you got to watch, Brian White. He is a scoring machine, 29 years old. I don't know why New York Red Bull let him go 5 years ago, but Vancouver probably won't make that mistake. Although I was looking at the stats, Brian White's been offside 12 times this year. That's a huge number. Here's another ball into Callender. Plays it easily. Off the left boot, over the top, looking for Yeboah. Headed forward by Laborda, and then knocked out. Minnesota's throw-in midway through the pitch on the near side.
1: Not many chances to be offside when your team's always pinning opponents back to their own net, so.
0: That's true.
1: I guess that would probably be.
0: I'm just trying to find something wrong with Brian White. He's offsides a lot. Who'd want him, right?
1: 12 times in, what, 15 games? That's not terrible.
0: Here's a nice control on the right side by Momo. Momo on the run down the right wing side. Into the right flank, top of the 18. Curls back, lays it off. Duncan chips it into the middle for Pereira. He's the number 10 tonight. They'll look for Joaquin. Joaquin does a roundabout to the right side. Here's Will Trapp. Right back for Pereira. Still top of that final third. Now give and go with Owen Jen. Pereira dribbled himself into trouble, lost the ball. Jen can't get it back, and Vancouver will push it to the far side of the pitch. Minnesota still trying to put on the pressure. Chipped out to the middle third. Knocked down on that right side by Diaz. It rolls free back to Michael Boxel, and Minnesota stays in possession. A scoreless match here in the midway.
1: What a turn.
0: 8th minute of play, and then it's turned over. The turn was successful, but the ball turned over in the middle part of the pitch, and here comes Brian White. Look out!
1: What a tackle!
0: Steamroller named Diaz runs him off the ball, gets it to Markanik in the middle of Trapp. Boy, Diaz read that one, and there was no stopping him from making that tackle.
1: That was a great time, well-timed tackle by Diaz. Just read the pass in correctly, timed his run, timed his dive, and got that ball away in a moment where Vancouver could have had a really dangerous transition moment.
0: Here's Yeboah, dribbled into trouble, knocked into the technical area of coach Jesper Sorensen, and Vancouver a throw in for Minnesota from there. 9th minute of play, Minnesota and Vancouver scoreless here. Under an extreme heat warning till tomorrow night. You probably shouldn't even be up here.
1: Oh, I need my air conditioning. Need my fan.
0: Yep.
1: Need the mister.
0: Yep. Well, you're not moving, though, so.
1: Feels like I am.
0: So, guys, you got a player down on the pitch for Vancouver, and that'll bring a unprecedented early hydration break. In the World Cup now, when this happened, they tried to discourage players from going over to the bench. Here, they don't seem to mind.
1: I don't think the refs are going to be able to hold them back at this point. You're already over there conversing. You've got all the Loons players, most of the Loons players, chatting with the coaching staff, the training staff coming on. It's a hot one. You can already see most of the players on the field just getting plenty of drinks of water with, as you mentioned, the extreme heat warning.
0: It's Veselinovich that's down, and the whole team stayed. What interesting was, while Minnesota came to the bench, the entire squad on the pitch for Vancouver stayed around Veselinovich, and it made you think that maybe it was something serious. Oh, but there were water bottles out there, too, so there is that.

0: So he's up and walking under his own power. We would expect he would return. We're early in this match, Minnesota and Vancouver.
1: I don't know that he's going to return. It looks like the body language from his teammates and the way he's reacting.
0: There's nobody warm.
1: I know he was coming back.
0: Oh, yeah, they do have someone putting on a.
1: He was coming back from injury, so this is a rough blow for him if he has to come out this early
0: into
1: the match
0: on
1: a return.
0: Yeah, they're going to the bench.
1: Oof. You hate to see that for a competitor who made his way back from a tough injury that kept him out for a while this season and finally starts returning to the starting lineup, and unfortunately it's done after his night's done after 10 minutes.
0: Wow. Yeah, tough return for him.
1: So
0: Gerasimenkov is coming in. So we get our first sub of the match. Veselinovic is out. So Veselinovic out. Gerasimenkov is in. Mikhail Gerasimenkov is in. So first sub of the match is early, unfortunately, for the Vancouver Whitecaps. Scoreless match. We're in the 11th minute of play. And a throw in for Vancouver deep in their own half. And they'll work it around to the top. And so they'll play with the full 11 to the right side. Blackman gives it up to Tate Johnson, who rolls it back into the center circle. Laborda over there. Blackman spins one ahead, puts it right on the boot of Big Morris Duggan. Duggan has control, chips it ahead over the top, looking for Momo. Played off the chest by Laborda, all the way back to Takaoka, and the Vancouver goaltender will play it forward. Well, we're joined in the booth tonight by WWE superstar Chad Gable. Chad, welcome.
2: Gentlemen, thanks for having me. I'm great. How are you?
0: Welcome to the world. Is it sweaty enough for you?
2: Oh, my gosh. I was down there sweating bullets, man. I felt like I was in a sauna.
0: There was a lot of pressure to perform down there at mid-pitch.
2: Yeah. It was hot on the field, man. It was like a wrestling match sweating down there. But, yeah, those guys are they're impressive playing out in this heat. I can't believe it.
0: Chad, you grew up here in was it St. Albertville or St. Michael?
2: Yeah,
0: where
2: St.
0: exactly
2: Michael,
0: did you live?
2: Yeah.
0: I know you went to school there.
2: St. Michael, Albertville, yeah.
0: Okay, yeah,
2: St.
0: Nice.
2: Michael.
0: Nice. And at some point in your high school career, you said, you know what, I think I'm going to end up being at a soccer stadium that hasn't been built yet
2: and yeah.
0: Celebrating my appearance in the WWE and SummerSlam, right?
2: Pretty wild,
0: this
2: man.
0: This is the plan?
2: This was the plan all along.
0: Nice.
2: Yeah.
0: Nice.
2: I knew it.
0: I'm glad that worked out for you.
2: Yeah, it's pretty wild, this ride I've been on, man, but I'll take it. It's special. This is our first game here. I brought my family with me, but this stadium's unbelievable.
0: They'll want to come back.
2: Yeah.
0: It's a great atmosphere, and it's a great stadium, and it's a good game as Minnesota and Vancouver scoreless. We're in the 13th minute of play here at Allianz, and Brian White starts them back. Overlaps one on the left side. Larraz gets taken away. Good defense by Duncan. And I'm going to let Jonathan handle some more of the questions because the last time I was a big fan of wrestling, I was watching Baron Von Raschke and Wahoo McDaniel. So you know how out of touch I am.
2: I think Baron might have been my substitute teacher one year
0: nice.
2: When I was a kid. So,
0: nice.
2: Yeah.
0: See, there you go. That's where it happened,
1: right? You mentioned that ride you've been on, and you look at what you've done this year, coming back from injury at the Royal Rumble.
0: There's a header on goal headed over the top of the bar by White. So Minnesota will get a goal kick here.
1: Having one of the feuds of the year.
2: Yes.
1: In the El Grande Americano matches down there and having one of the best matches that we've seen all year.
2: Thank you.
1: Now you're in the Intercontinental Championship match at SummerSlam next weekend here in Minneapolis at US Bank Stadium. What's this been like for you just from a personal standpoint?
2: I mean, it's funny how sometimes your most tragic moments, they seem to lead to your best moments, right? And I think that happened this time. It's the injury was just so upsetting to me. And then here we are a year later, it's full circle, and it feels like it was meant to be, because now I get my title shot in my hometown where I grew up, and I just couldn't be more grateful, man. To get to wrestle for the Intercontinental Championship in front of my friends and family, it's unbelievable.
1: Kind of a full circle match. You look at who your opponent is, Penta on the weekend. We'll get back to that in a second.
2: Yeah,
0: Minnesota clearing their 18. Markanic got it ahead. Good battle. Joaquin Pereira fights off a defender, moves the ball, spins it to the right side, finds Yeboa. Kelvin into the middle. Now goes wide left, finds Momo. Momo makes a move, gets free, chips a shot, redirected, but it was touched by Larraz. It'll be a corner kick for Minnesota. And a good set piece opportunity for the Loons. So the Scarves will come out and Minnesota will get its first corner kick of the match. Takeoka wants to push it to the far corner, and that's where it's going to be, and that's where Joaquin Pereira will go to get this corner kick underway for Minnesota.
1: Speaking of the Scarves out, kind of a tradition we have around here, a tradition that you've adopted in your own profession, the skull clap, getting that involved with the crowd. How excited are you to see that at U.S. Bank Stadium?
2: Man, it gives me chills thinking of our WWE audience doing that in at U.S. Bank that night at SummerSlam. It'd be quite the visual, man.
0: Here's Pereira's in-swinger headed clear by Blackman out to the middle third of the pitch. Settled down there by Owen Zheng. He'll push it wide left. Here's Momo DeJing. Trying to get around Laborda. Cuts it back, pushes it in. Morris Duggan had stepped up. Morris gets his hands full, battles for it, can't win it. And Duggan turns it over. Minnesota battling to get it back, and they do. Pushed ahead, there's a foul, maybe no. Play on, says Lorenzo Hernandez. He's been pretty liberal. Doesn't want to blow that whistle too much tonight, so he's letting them play, and Vancouver gets the ball back. Owen Zheng challenging there, couldn't get it. They'll move it ahead in the middle. Mueller gets surrounded by black kits and still gets rid of it on the right side. Somali working, trying to break down Duggan. Markanik comes in to help out. Duggan gives him a little shove. He went down too easy. No call. As I said, Jonathan, Lorenzo Hernandez letting them go.
1: Yeah, absolutely. Just letting them play. A physical match as we've seen. Chad, obviously, we talk about SummerSlam being here in Minnesota. You are from Minnesota as well. You're not the only Minnesotan on the card. Tiffany Stratton as well. Brock Lesnar hails from here as well. What's this like for the Minnesotans in WWE getting to celebrate a big premium line event here in Minnesota?
2: The coolest part to me is like that we are now responsible for carrying on what was already like an established legacy in pro wrestling in Minnesota, you know? And so to have this kind of level of event, which arguably it's like our second biggest show of the year, right behind WrestleMania, here at our home, and then I like to have that weight and that responsibility on my shoulders to say, hey man, we have a great legacy. It's your job to keep it going. And I think all three of us are doing that, and it's going to be a great weekend for it.
1: Do we have any special Minnesotan spider ring gear? Do you have any special celebrities you're planning on getting involved with?
2: I don't know about the celebrities, but I got some. I mean, you're going to recognize the colors I wear that night. I'll tell you, we'll just say that for now.
1: With the skull clap going, do you have someone to blow the Galahorn before you come out?
2: Now that's an interesting idea. I need to recruit. We could probably find somebody, I think. We got a week left.
0: How many tickets did you have to supply for friends and family?
2: That's funny, man. They all come out of the woodwork now, dude, you know.
0: Yeah.
2: I thought maybe I'd need 20 or something like that, and I'd be good. And I think I underestimated by about 5 or 6 times, you know.
0: Yeah, that's what I figured. And I don't know if it's a coincidence, but we showed up in the booth here tonight.
2: Yeah.
0: And there's never been a metal folding chair in this booth before, ever.
2: Oh, my gosh. We could put that to use.
0: How does that show up here the night you come? It's never been here before.
2: Just in case one of you guys got a little too loud.
1: Yeah. Dan said if we scored while you were on air, you would get to take a free shot.
2: Take a crack at it?
1: Yeah.
2: Okay.
0: But Chad, you got people to see, places to go. Thanks for stopping by. We really appreciate it.
2: You guys are awesome, man.
0: Yeah,
2: Thank you.
0: Hey, great luck. Great luck in SummerSlam. I hope it goes well for you. And
2: I hope it's
0: everything you want it to be. So,
2: Thanks for having me out, guys. You guys are awesome.
1: Appreciate it. Looking forward to it.
2: Appreciate it, man.
1: Appreciate it.
0: Minnesota and Vancouver scoreless here in the first half of play. Diaz pushes it wide to the right side. Minnesota spent a little too much time in their own box. Now ahead, finds some room up the middle. And takeaway by Momo DeJang. Momo comes in and knocks it free as Minnesota controls the ball and gets it through the middle third of the pitch. Right side, Duncan drops it back. So we're 19 minutes in, Jonathan, and I don't think the start. The ball right in front of Takeoka comes loose. Oh, shot by Momo! Knocked away, another corner kick for Minnesota. I don't think as impressive and as skillful of a start as we saw Wednesday, but it's a totally different game. Minnesota is so much more physical than what they were in Kansas City on Wednesday night.
1: Yeah, this has been the response we needed to see after what we saw on Wednesday night. After the disappointing result, despite the way you started off that match, this has been a good example of a competitive response from Minnesota against a really tough competition.
0: while we were talking to Chad, Momo Dejean got a yellow card, the first of the match, and it was well earned. And so now, Joaquin Pereira, northwest corner of Allianz Field, right in front of my family. I think just about touch him there from there. Scarves up Minnesota. Corner kick for the Loons. Pereira, this will be an outswinger from the left side. Joaquin brings it in over Boxall's head, tipped around, punched away by Takaoka. Yeboah was right there to see where that ball would come down, and Takaoka punched it away from the head of Calvin Yeboah, and Markanic was there, and we know what he can do anywhere around that 18 and inside the 6, and it'll be a goal kick for Vancouver, the top team in the Western Conference. 21st minute of play, no score. Minnesota, 2 wins, 2 losses, 3 draws here at home, and that's not, you don't want your home record to be at 500. That needs to be on the winning side. And
1: that's something we've talked about for a couple of years now, is that when Allianz Field first opened up, it was really difficult for teams to come play here. But over the past 2 or 3 years, it's become a little bit easier. Teams have gotten, opposition has gotten a little bit more comfortable coming to Allianz Field, and the Loons just haven't had the success they've needed here on home grounds. And that's hurt them at times in the standings. They've been able to carry themselves through the season off really good away form, but if you can line up that really good road form with a really solid fortress at home, you can set yourself up really well in the standings, and the Loons need to get back to that.
0: And they have been a good road team, and you just need to add that home element to it, because the good teams win home and road. And here's Vancouver sliding one into the 18. One time touch right side, cut against the grain. Larroz comes into Boxall, taps it to his left, still in the 18. Now Duggan with a nice play, steps it out and pushes it away. And that was Teague Johnson, and Yeboah knocked down looking for a call. Or nothing. Yeboah still chirping at Lorenzo Hernandez. But I don't complain, only because he's been letting everything go. There's been nothing called. And there's a ball chipped ahead to Yeboah with a man on him. Right side, it skipped by Duncan. Duncan gets all tied up, and ball is pushed ahead out to the middle third. Kubas is there and takes control for Vancouver. 23rd minute to play in a scoreless first half. Possession time has favored the visitors from Vancouver at 58% possession so far in this one, but it has been that kind of a start for Minnesota as they get possession now in their own half. And working ahead, Jefferson Diaz ahead, Owen Jen, takeaway, stepping up was Larraz into the 18 right side. There's a shot on goal. Callender stays on that low ball from Sobali and makes the save, and then throws it off to his left and finds all-star Anthony Markanic in the middle. Chipped ahead by Yeboah. Yeboah now throws it out in front of Momo. Momo Dejean back in. Here's Markanic. Bad first touch. Gets it back. Crosses. There's nobody there. Tough first touch for Anthony.
1: Yeah, that tough first touch kind of took the ball away from him, put him to the end line, didn't give him an angle. There wasn't a cutback pass to be had there, but it's a nice idea from him, especially if you get kind of caught out there.
0: We'll get our first red card against Vancouver here.
1: Yellow
0: card,
1: yeah.
0: Or yellow, I'm sorry. It's just foreshadowing. It's going to happen. So.
1: It is a physical match.
0: It is a physical match, and that was a pretty obvious one, just like the one on Momo was pretty obvious that this one had to be called, and will be one aside. Rowan Jen was the victim of that drive-by cleating, and a yellow card per side now. Gervain Badois getting called for that one. It's a 24th minute yellow card. And Minnesota's set piece here, this free kick coming out near the bottom of the circle in the middle of the pitch. A long way towards the goal. We'll see what Joaquin Pereira tries to do. Chips this one to the low line drive, and that's headed out by Brian White. And Minnesota will settle it down in the middle third. Back to Joaquin in the middle. Little chip one, spins one to the left side. Headed free, goes to Morris Duggan, heads it wide left to Markkanen. Markkanen, crossover, pushes it back out for Morris Duggan. Finds Will Trapp to his right, Trapp ahead. Owen Jen right back to Will Trapp, left side, one time touch there. And then a hard tackle, play on, says Lorenzo Hernandez. Minnesota's got to get used to it. And now he calls a trip as Laborda goes down, and Will Trapp immediately goes over and says, hey, why are we not calling all of these? And Cameron Knowles, the Minnesota head coach, on the edge of the box trying to get someone's attention and wants to know why he's calling what he is and not calling what he's not. And that little trip up on Laborda seemed a little less egregious than the last couple, but Minnesota trying to adjust to that. Scoreless here at Midway at Allianz Field. Minnesota and Vancouver. Ball comes free in the middle third. Picked up by Diaz, goes over the top. Momo on the run. One hopper into the box. Grabbed up by Takaoka, and he'll roll it off to his left. He's listed as 6'1". I don't know if he's that big, but man, can he play. He's got 42 clean sheets. The MLS record is 45. Kind of figure he'll probably get there. Owen Jen in the Minnesota half, little turn and go, pushes it up the middle to Yeboah. Yeboah finds Momo in the circle. Momo gives it right back to Yeboah. He'll push it wide left across the half line, and Markkanen will slow it down. Finds Trapp. Trapp will move forward, pushes it wide left to Yeboah. He'll move it back to the half line here on the near left side. All the way back now to Duggan in the middle, Boxel. Michael Boxel started to the right of Duggan in Kansas City on Wednesday. And I asked Cameron Knowles, I saw him before the match, if that bothered Michael, and he goes, he don't care. He's just going to play. Here's Brian White in the Minnesota half. To his right, Mueller. Far right, Savali working on Duggan. Crossing, Boxel closes that one down. And then a touch off the head and a volley in midair by Anthony Markkanen out to the middle third. Chipped ahead by Laraz. Boxel wins that battle. Good physical clash there right at the top of the 18. Heads it forward. Yeboah called for a foul here. They'll reset quickly. As Tate Johnson puts it back in play, Calvin Yeboah gets up slowly. As we resume play, 28th minute of play. Pushed into the middle, takeaway for Owen Jen. Right place, right time. Pushes it up into the center circle. Pereira, nice ball ahead. Was Momo onside, into the right corner. Chasing it down, turns it back. Play goes on, he was onside. Pereira looking towards the middle from the middle of the Vancouver half. Finds Morris Duggan on the left side. Back in the middle, Pereira chips it ahead. Picked up by Will Trapp, right edge of the 18. Right side, Duncan. Duncan chips it over towards the goal. Nobody is making a run, and it's across the byline. A goal kick coming up for the Whitecaps. Still scoreless. Jonathan, what's going on elsewhere in MLS tonight?
1: Yeah, busy night across the league. We've got goals flying in full time out in New York. New York Red Bulls losing 2-0 to Charlotte FC. Pair of goals by Charlotte, one from Beal in the 7th minute, and then Westwood in the 12th minute. Two early goals see Charlotte get a win there. Hell is Real derby tonight. Columbus hosting Cincinnati, 76th minute out in Ohio, and it's 2-1. Columbus Crew over their Ohio rivals right now. Still about 15 minutes left to go in that one. New England all over Atlanta, 4-0. Fourth goal going in just as we speak from Brooklyn Reigns to make it 4-0 for New England. NYCFC up 3-1, Dan. Huge lead here for NYCFC. Chicago not getting the start, not starting off the Robert Lewandowski era like they would want. A loss on Wednesday in Miami now looks like on the losing end of things here early on in this one. Western Conference, no scores yet across the West as we go through the evening.
0: Scoreless in 30 minutes of play here at Allianz Field. Minnesota and Vancouver, four shots each, 2-1 goal each. 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Minnesota in their own half, pushed wide right by Diaz. Duncan comes back, gets it, pushes it ahead. A little interference there, a little pick play on Will Trapp. But this game, if continues to be this physical, is going to be quite a matchup. Here's LaRaz with a shot wide of the goal. Missed it by about 6 feet wide to the left. Goal kick coming up for Minnesota. Here's the deal, though. If you let that kind of stuff go all night long, it's going to escalate.
1: Yeah, especially with how physical this game has been, you got to start calling fouls a little bit more often. I understand early on in the game, wanting to let things go, let players kind of settle it on the pitch. You don't want to get involved as a referee that early on, but we're 30 minutes in. Time to start calling some of these more physical, more aggressive tackles now, because those players, they'll absolutely take that ground you're giving them. They'll start laying in harder and harder fouls, especially if we go further into this match and the match stays equal with 3 points on the line. There's going to be a lot of hard physical tackles going in later on.
0: Duncan just clears the Minnesota half. Minnesota, it almost was a statement by Kyle Duncan, like, hey, let's just reset here.
1: Yep.
0: Let's get a little frustrated. And
1: ball was bouncing around a little bit too much. There wasn't a chance to cleanly get control of that ball and find an outlet pass, because as we've talked about for most of the night, Vancouver's been swarming Minnesota, not making it easy to pass through them. And we knew that would be the case coming into this match, so smart play by Duncan.
0: 32nd minute here at Allianz Field. Vancouver with the ball in the middle third. We drop it back. LaRaz up the right side. Sabali finds some room in the middle, drops it in for Johnson. They'll work it around to the left side of the pitch. Mueller rolls it back out. Minnesota backed up into their own half. The ball into the middle. Owen Jen defending, trying to slip free was Mueller. Comes free to
1: nice.
0: Yeboah makes a nice move, has a little room. Yeboah up the right flank into the Vancouver half. Tries to do this one-on-one from the right side. Puts a shot through off a defender and out. And Yeboah was kind of left on his own. He had Momo going up the middle, but Momo Dejang had like two or three guys on him. He was not open. And so Yeboah did his best to get a shot, hoping to get a corner kick or a rebound, but handled well by Takaoka and Vancouver. Sabali now in the Minnesota half, dribbles away from Markanic and rolls it back out for Oliver LaRaz. LaRaz back on the right side. Sabali pushes it back out to Johnson. 21-year-old Tate Johnson, second year in MLS here with Vancouver. Through ball cut off nicely by Diaz. They both go down, and neither one looked like they should have. Now LaRaz gets it back from distance, chips it in the middle, redirected towards goal and wide with no pace on it whatsoever. So great calendar lets it roll wide.
1: Mueller was trying to backheel feed that into the path of Brian White, who just kind of ran into the brick wall that is Michael Boxall. There's no really way around Boxall there, but you can see that slick ball movement from Vancouver. They get the ball into an open space to LaRaz on the right-hand side of the box. Defenders close him down, leave some open space for Thomas Mueller to operate. You never want to give a guy like that who's got that much talent, who's that legendary of a player in this game, that much space. And the Loons got away with one a little bit there through some really good defending there by Michael Boxall.
0: 7 minutes plus stoppage time left, and this is a huge 7 minutes in this match, because if either side can find a way through, they gain all the momentum here. And Minnesota struggling after a good start on Wednesday. Nice nutmeg pass by Joaquin. Now ahead, Yeboah, left edge of the 18, crosses in front. It's deep. Duncan leaves it back. Trapp pounds one towards the goal, and that hit a couple of players and comes out. He just didn't have a good line to the goal. And Minnesota with a deep throw in now.
1: That's one, if you're dunking, you get that ball that's fed into you. It's on pace. It's with pace, so it's going to be a tricky shot to take. But you just got to take it first time, because that first touch kind of hopped up on him, allowed defenders to close down the angle, and he didn't really have an option other than trying to kind of an awkward pass back into another Loons attacker. But that's one, if you're dunking, you just want to look back, and you'll probably want to shoot that first time.
0: A Minnesota throw-in from about 20 yards up the byline for Michael Boxall. Not a lot of scarves up tonight. I think with the temperature and the dew point, a lot of people left their scarves at home. headed around in the 18, Trapp heads it back.

0: He's tracking the all-time MLS clean sheet record. Here's Larraz in the center circle for the Whitecaps. So when these two teams played March 15th, and Minnesota just got slapped around 6-0. Here in Minnesota is a snowstorm.
1: A couple months later, it's now extreme heat advisor.
0: Yep. Vancouver working to the right side. Johnson runs onto it, looking inside, curls one, far post and wide of the goal and across the byline. Minnesota gets a goal kick here after Drake Callender gets it tossed back from the Wonderwall. Seems like a long time ago. 19th meeting all time. Vancouver with a slight lead in win, 7-6. There's been five draws here at home. Minnesota has a winning record against Vancouver. Three wins, two losses, three draws. Trapp goes down. He's fouled. Minnesota have a set piece midway through their own half of the pitch. Scoreless draw here at Allianz Field. Hot, steamy Saturday night in the midway. 37th minute of play. A fairly uneventful first half. Neither goaltenders had to come up really big, and maybe the storyline so far is Minnesota just a little sloppy in their own box here a couple times.
1: Yeah, but getting away with it.
0: Yep. There's big Michael Boxel running from east to west and runs off the ball, but it goes right to Tate Johnson and Vancouver gets it back.
1: Story should also be that Loons have battled in this match well. They've had their fair share of chances despite being on the wrong side of the possession battle, but that hasn't deterred them. They've had their chance. They've had a fair number of chances at the Vancouver net. There's been some good build-up play, some good transition moments, attacking on the run quickly, getting the ball into some space for Yeboah and DeJong to attack on.
0: And we've talked about this for a couple of years. It's kind of that bend but don't break defense, and that's kind of what it's been here in the first half as Will Trapp wins a challenge there. Nicely done, but Vancouver gets it back. Chipped into the 18. And now Duncan in the far corner deep in the Minnesota half. Nice job to get it free.
1: Shove in the back there.
0: Joaquin Pereira took it, and there was no acting or no drawing by Pereira, and he comes back with vengeance trying to get the ball. Didn't get called for anything. Now he'll get a call here.
1: Where he needs to kind of just cool down. Like, I understand the irritation and not getting the foul call earlier, but his immediate reaction was just fly around just with his hair on fire, trying to get back and just calm down. Yes. The ball's not being controlled by anybody. You don't need to fly in on these tackles and risk getting a card here.
0: And that's a ball.
1: And giving away a set piece in a dangerous spot, too.
0: That's a play, too, that you wouldn't have been shocked if Hernandez pulled out the yellow card.
1: Yeah, I mean,
0: it was pretty obvious. And I think because he let one go on Joaquin, I think he got away with it. Here's that set piece from the left side. Curling into the top of the 18. And Boxel is there and heads it away. Minnesota will push it back. One time ahead by Owen Jen. Flicked on there by Will Trapp, who looked irritated by the pressure from behind by Oliver Larraz. Larraz, first year here in Vancouver, came over from the Colorado Rapids. He's one of those players where I think people go, I wonder why they let him go.
1: Yeah, he's played well for them.
0: Yeah.
1: Popped up in some attacking moments. He's contributing as defensive midfielder tonight, but that was one who didn't really play a lot of games or play in important spots for Colorado over the past couple years, but Vancouver's found a spot for him.
0: One thing that Cameron Knowles said this week was we can't chase the game.
1: Yeah.
0: And it feels like at times they're definitely having to chase the game. Like right now, a turnover by Owen Jen to the right side. Mueller crossing. It gets through to the other side. And waiting out there is Duncan. And he'll move up the pitch at a slow pace. Now ahead to Will Trapp. Trapp escalates his speed, pushed wide right. Duncan goes towards the middle. Trapp over the top. Duncan waiting for it. Chuckles it off his head, pushes it wide right. Now on it, on the right flank, rolls it back out in the Vancouver half for Trapp. In the middle, finds Joaquin. Pereira over the top. Momo gets shot down. No call.
1: There was two hands outstretched there.
0: Lorenzo Hernandez said no. I think Momo might have tried a little bit too hard to sell it. It was a pretty good shove in the back, but Momo kind of pulled his legs up and tried to sell it a little bit, and

0: play on.
1: No, he had a good chance of getting that ball, was just shoved in the back, didn't really. The part for me is the Vancouver defender didn't go to play the ball at all. No. He went solely to play Momota Jang and took him off the spot where he was going to get the ball pretty cleanly there.
0: Very physical. We might have to get Chad Gable back up here in the booth if it doesn't settle down pretty soon. Over the top.
1: Beat him on the field.
0: Momota Jang turning, gets through a grab, pushes it wide right. He's at the half line on the right side into the Vancouver half. Now Momo will slow down because there's five guys back for Vancouver. It was just he and Yeboa. Now finds Joaquin Pereira on the move in traffic as it poked off his boot. Picked up by Johnson. Stepping up was Duncan. Couldn't turn it over. Larraz in the middle of his own half. Now pressure. Markkanen steps up. Minnesota will get the turnover. Trap. Jen right back to Trap. To the left side. Duggan moves it ahead. Here's Anthony Markkanen. Ant pushes it wide left. Got stepped on the heel. No call. Here's Yeboa. Step over. Crossover. Off the defender and out. Corner kick for Minnesota. I believe they're fourth of the game. And Minnesota will get another set piece. Now in the 42nd minute in a scoreless draw here at Allianz Field.
1: Nice run by Yeboa on the ball in some tight spaces there. Creates some space with a little step over. Gets to the end line. Knew the cross wasn't really ever going to get through, but plays it off the defender and out for a corner kick. Another opportunity here for Minnesota to capitalize late in the first half on a corner kick, which they were so deadly on last year. They've had some success this year as well.
0: Joaquin Pereira doing his best Emmanuel Reynoso imitation, getting to the corner. Catching his breath, allowing the fans to catch their breath. Minnesota huddled up in the middle of the 18. They'll scramble here in a moment as Pereira gets set to deliver the outswinger. Into the middle, far post. Blackman is there, heads it out to the left side. Crossed again, far post again, headed back in the middle. Loose ball, Yeboa flipped it up over the bar. He had just had to spin and try and get any piece of the ball, and he did, but it goes over the bar into the north end and the Brewhall end of Allianz Field. A goal kick coming up for Vancouver.
1: Just tried to reach up with it with his right foot, his inside foot to the net, instead of kind of opening up his hips, swinging his left foot around, and kind of being able to take that ball and put it towards the ground. Instead, he swipes at it with his right foot, which was never going to be able to get that ball down into the turf and make it difficult for Takaoka to stop.
0: Here's Vancouver back on the offense. Well played defensively by the Loons. Vancouver wants a ball out. Our assistant referee on the near side, I think she got there a little bit late. That might have been out, but Minnesota says play on. And on the far side, and then to our left, Jesper Sorensen is furious. Threw ball to Momo. Momo on the left side. Johnson trying to get back. Momo in for Yeboa, top of the 18, trying to create space. Runs into a defender, and they're going to call Yeboa for a push inside the box. It'll be a free kick in their own 18 for Vancouver.
1: Those are the learning moments where you're trying to learn when you're two strikers on the field at the same time. Usually you're trying to get to the same spot. And in that moment, Momo passes the ball off to Yeboa, and he kind of just stands there waiting for Yeboa to make a room. And it allows the Vancouver defenders just kind of sit in space and doesn't give Yeboa any room to operate. That's one where you want Momo, once he passes that ball, make a run, make a looping run back into the center of the box, try and create some space, force the Vancouver defenders to pull away from Yeboa if you can.
0: Vancouver out of their own half. Headed towards a small amount of extra time at the end of the first half. Ball pushed through, across comes Diaz to break it up. Vancouver still trying to control it. Trap comes back to help out. Larraz on him. Brian White pushes it to the left. Minnesota's got a player down, and a shot goes well wide of the goal, and it'll be a Minnesota goal kick as we go to extra time here in a moment. There is, it's Diaz, I believe, on that far side, who's down after making a gutsy tackle, but he had to make that tackle or there was going to be a great opportunity.
1: Yeah, him and Mueller both went diving for the ball at the same time.
0: 2 minutes of extra time coming, as I expected, a minimal amount of time. Diaz catching his breath and hopefully not hurt.
1: So far, no goals on the score sheet yet, but I've liked the battle that Minnesota have had and shown tonight. It hasn't been always the cleanest. It's not going to ever be the cleanest against as or this good of a Vancouver side. But the way they've fought toe-to-toe, they've come out and performed a little bit better than they did in Kansas City on Wednesday night. They've had their chances at net. You've given Vancouver some opportunities. You're always going to do that against this good of a Vancouver side. You're not going to get through a match without giving them opportunities. But you've survived those dangerous chances for Vancouver, and you created some opportunities for yourself.
0: The physical play has been needed by Minnesota after what happened on Wednesday, and they have answered the bell in that account. Michael Boxall will throw this one in from the near side touchline, midway through the Vancouver half. 0-0 on the scoreboard. Late in the first half, in fact, in extra time, stoppage time here. Herrera heads it back, pushed forward from there by Diaz. Trapp gets taken down, gets it Eddie Yabo. He's got room, turn on it, Calvin. He pushes it wide right. He had space in front of him, off for Duncan. Now wide right, Yaboa, bad cross, goes right to the boot of the defender Blackman, and he clears it out. Brian White was chasing it down. He leaves it back for his teammate. Here comes Vancouver in stoppage time. About a minute to go. Mechanic tracking back, breaks up that crossing pass. Jen turns on it. That's taken away by Larraz. And a foul here. Oh, that's it. There's your whistle. That was a little quicker than expected. The whistle comes from Lorenzo Hernandez for the first half. And Minnesota and Vancouver will go to the locker room scoreless here at Allianz Field. The halftime show is next with Jonathan Harrison right here on your home for Minnesota United Soccer, 1500 ESPN.
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0: Oh my, that is a huge goal, and it's Anthony Markanic again.
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0: Calvin Yaboa, bring it on!
1: Halftime here at Allianz Field. No score on the scoreboard yet. after 45 minutes. Jonathan Harrison here welcoming you into the halftime show here on match day 17 of the 2026 MLS regular season. Minnesota United hosting the Vancouver Whitecaps. Loons returning home for the first time in a couple months, looking for their first home win since mid-April. Looking for a little bit of revenge against the Vancouver Whitecaps side that thumped them earlier in the season. And so far, Loons playing a little bit better than they did Wednesday night in their return to action after the World Cup break. 0-0 through the first 45 minutes against a very, very good Vancouver Whitecaps side. Let's run you through the first 45 minutes here. Obviously, no goals on the score sheet yet, but the Loons have had a number of chances. We'll talk about the way they've played throughout this first 45 minutes, get you the full time or the halftime stats, take a look at some of the other scores across Major League Soccer, and then take a quick break, bring back Dan Terra, get his thoughts. And then second half between the Loons and the Whitecaps coming up in just under 12 minutes time. So let's run through it. Minnesota making a couple changes to the lineup tonight. Momo Dejean gets the start, returns to the starting lineup after moving to the bench on Wednesday. He lines up alongside Kelvin Yabo in a two-man striker front. He came in for Thomas Shunkalai, who's on the bench tonight. Joaquin Pereira is operating as a number 10, a lone number 10 tonight behind Yabo and Dejean. Will Trapp, Owen Jen, the two-man midfield behind Joaquin Pereira. Anthony Marcanic, Kyle Duncan, the two wingbacks left and right respectively. Morris Duggan, Michael Boxel, Jefferson Diaz, the center back trio from left to right. And then Drake Callender in net, 17th time this season for the former Charlotte and former Inter Miami keeper, looking for his 50th all-time MLS win still. Been on that number, been on that 49 number for a little bit now, looking to finally break that duck, looking to get his fifth clean sheet of the season. Four down and then 45 minutes down tonight. So halfway there for Drake Callender. Let's look through that first half. A contentious physical game for sure between these two sides. 10 fouls called throughout that first half. Six on Minnesota, four on Vancouver. But this has been a physical one where our head referee, Lorenzo Hernandez, has let a lot slide through the first 45 minutes. Let some physical play go, let some hard tackles go, but there's been some moments where the Loons, they've been a little shaky in the defensive half, or in the defensive third, trying to play out of the back as we saw on Wednesday against Kansas City. There's been a concerted effort to possess the ball, build up from the back, and then get the ball forward. But Vancouver come in as one of the higher pressing teams, a swarming press, and it's caused some problems for Minnesota for sure. They've had some issues. There's been some risky giveaways in their own half, in their own defensive third. But the Loons have survived. Vancouver with 61% of the possession throughout that first half. Minnesota with just 39. Vancouver and Minnesota sit even on shots, six each, even on shots on target as well, two each. Expected goals battle. The Loons actually winning that one despite having significantly less amount of possession than Vancouver. 0.54 to 0.23. So Minnesota have taken their chance as well. They've created some opportunities. There's been some nice runs from both Dejang and Yaboa. There's been some times, especially late in that first half, where we saw each of them kind of run into the same space and kind of just get stuck in there and kind of muddied the transition in the attack. But overall, those two have played well. They found some open areas. The quick transition and counter moments from Minnesota to get the ball high up the field quickly have paid off. There's been some moments where the Loons have found some success in the counterattack and gotten shots off. Just need to find a way to put it in the back of the net. But so far, so good through the first 45 minutes, playing well defensively when they've been called upon and limiting the dangerous chances for Vancouver. As you see from the expected goals battle, 0.54 for Minnesota, they said, and then just 0.23 for Vancouver. Minnesota have created a number of corner opportunities, three corner kicks through that first 45 minutes, zero for Vancouver. So Vancouver, when they do get the ball, they're finding spaces in the attack. They're pulling the Loons out, but Minnesota has done a good job. The defenders have done a good job of rotating in and finding and covering up holes that are being created by the Vancouver attack and their off-ball movement. So Minnesota, Vancouver, 0-0 through the first 45 minutes. Let's take a quick look across the league. Some of the other scores across Major League Soccer. Charlotte getting a big 2-0 win over the New York Red Bulls on the road today. Two goals early on in that match, and Charlotte see out the win from those two early goals in the second and 12th minute. Columbus claim a big win in the Hell is Real Derby today. A 2-1 win for the Columbus crew today. Goals by Tierra and Gosdog in the 41st and then the 6th minute of first half stoppage time. Denke opening up the scoring in the 9th minute for Cincinnati, but it was not enough for Cincinnati as they lose on the road today. Inter Miami up 1-0 as we head into second half stoppage time there. Luis Suarez scoring from the penalty spot in that one in the 81st minute. Inter Miami look like they're closing out on another win there. Elsewhere across the Western Conference, Seattle Sounders lose their 5th match in a row dating back to before the World Cup break. They lose on the road to Philadelphia, a 1-0 win for the Union today. Houston up 3-0 all over Austin FC, who are fresh off a big 3-0 win over Seattle on Wednesday. It's now Houston with a pair of goals from Matush Bagus and then Guillermo Augusto scoring in the 32nd minute to give Houston a 3-0 lead at halftime there. 0-0 between St. Louis City and Colorado. Colorado have a red card in that one, so they're playing a man down. Rob Holding got a red card in the 12th minute. And then Orlando hosting Nashville, 0-0 there in Antoine Griezmann's home debut down there in Orlando. Season ticket deposits are now open for the sprint season next spring and the 2027-28 season that kicks off next summer. Season ticket members enjoy discounted tickets, exclusive events, playoff preferences, and so much more. 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We'll take a quick break here on the Halftime Show. We'll come back. We'll catch up with Dan Terra, get his thoughts on the second half, as well as Loon's assistant coach, Zarek Brownson. That's coming up next here on 1500 ESPN.
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1: Just under 4 minutes until the second half between Minnesota United and the Vancouver Whitecaps. 0-0 between the Loons and the Whitecaps after the first 45 minutes. Jonathan Harrison here welcoming you back into Allianz Field. Players making their way out to the pitch as they get ready to start the second half here, joined once again by Voice of the Loons, Dan Terra. We'll be joined by assistant coach Zarek Brownson in just a little bit. Dan, your thoughts on the first half? Really competitive, really physical match between these two sides. The Loons 0, Vancouver 0 after 45 minutes.
0: Yeah, and I don't think that you feel bad at all about being scoreless with the best team and probably the best team in MLS coming into the second part of the season. It's a very physical matchup. And I don't know if that's by design, but it may have developed that way because referee Lorenzo Hernandez let everything go early. has only called two yellow cards, and they were deservedly so, but I think this game kind of maybe just developed a life of its own because it was allowed to be so physical, and Minnesota answered that nicely.
1: Yeah, absolutely. Your thoughts on how the Loons played in this one? We're seeing, at least to me, my perspective, a little bit better of a performance in this first 45 minutes than we saw in Kansas City. Obviously, the goal changed the game, as we talked about in that match, but the Loons really battling with one of the best teams in the league.
0: Yeah, I thought, you know, early in that game in Kansas City did look good, but overall, the first 45, this was much more competitive. They battled harder against a much better team than Sporting Kansas City.
1: Yeah, absolutely. And Jared Valentine talking with Cameron Knowles here as he comes out of the tunnel and putting on the headset now. Joined now pitch side by assistant coach Derek Valentine. Derek, your thoughts on the first half physical match, 0-0 after the first 45 minutes. Loons have certainly had their chances, gotten away with some at times sloppy play in the defensive third, but defense standing up tall against one of the best attacks in the league.
2: Yeah, definitely. I think it was a little bit of a back and forth, some sloppy play in transition from both teams. It got a little stretched there at times, but I think if we can clean some of that up, keep the team together, maybe move in some of the attacks, live in our attacking half a little bit more, we'll put ourselves in some good spots, and ultimately they're good on the break, one of the better teams. So it's always being aware of White, being aware of Mueller's smart movement, and then just defending well in those low blocks.
0: First half, Lorenzo Hernandez, our referee, kind of let a lot of stuff go. It was pretty loose. Do you worry that the players will now, he may change that and the players will get in a little trouble here physically?
2: Yeah, I mean, we'll see. He's kind of been a little bit not the most consistent, let's just say. I think there's been some that have gone by and some that have been called. So it's just a matter of, again, playing hard and letting the referee make those decisions, because ultimately we can't control that. We can just control how hard we are. But, again, it's his job to keep control of what's on the pitch, and hopefully the boys can go out there and battle.
0: All right, let's make sure that meeting Chad Gable isn't the highlight of your evening,
2: hey,
0: right?
2: Tranquilo, that's my guy.
0: Thanks, sir.
2: Thanks, guys.
1: Derek Valentine joining us pitch side ahead of this one, or ahead of the second half between Minnesota United and the Vancouver Whitecaps here on 1500 ESPN. It's under a minute until the second half. I'm looking down at the field. Doesn't look like any halftime substitutions for Minnesota. I don't know that are any that maybe there's one or two coming on for Vancouver. It looks like our fourth official getting ready to put up a substitution here for Vancouver. But
0: it's oppressive. I just went down to meet some family at halftime, and there's what, four flights of stairs? Yeah, I'm now regretting it.
1: There's elevators here, right?
0: There's people. There's too much. I don't like people. I don't like people that much.
1: That's
0: like
1: why elevators. You hide up here in the radio booth?
0: That's where I'm comfortable. If I could just get rid of you and Adam, I'd be fine. So.
1: Wow.
0: All right. But, yeah, it is oppressive. It's thick. So we've got seven Sabalis coming out.
1: And Georgievich is coming on for Sabali, and then Ryan Gauld coming on here. I think he's coming on.
0: No, we don't need that. That's something we didn't
1: need. Came on for. Thomas Mueller's still on the field, so that's going to be a dangerous partnership that the Loons offense defense will have to keep aware of and keep their eye on throughout this second half. Ryan Gauld and Thomas Mueller, we'll see how long Mueller stays on the field here, but big substitution, big call here from Jesper Sorensen trying to get on the score sheet, so we'll get you who he came on for. But second half between Minnesota United and the Vancouver Whitecaps, all yours, Dan.
0: Let's go, Minnesota and the Whitecaps scoreless here on a steamy night at Allianz Field. Minnesota now in this second half will go left to right. They will attack the Wonderwall end of Allianz Field. Minnesota in black, white caps in their white road kit. Ball goes into the far corner, clipped out. Momo DeJang did a great job there trying to play it off of Momo and get a Vancouver throw in. Momo acrobatically got out of the way and gains a Minnesota throw-in deep in the Vancouver half. If this results in something, that was one of those unknown plays, unnoticed plays for Momo to create this throw-in. Michael Boxall, 10 yards up the byline, far side of the pitch. Here's the throw-in, chipped out by Johnson, back to the left side. Boxall ahead, Trapp gets taken down. Give us a call!
1: Wow.
0: He says play on. Lorenzo Hernandez picks up where he left off in the first half. He's going to let them tackle hard, and Minnesota's got to continue to answer back to that.
1: Ryan Gauld coming on for Olivier Lorade, so it looks like a little bit of a formation shift for Vancouver as well. You've got three center backs on the field. You've got a couple of wing backs as well, so they've had to make shift after that first half substitution of Vessel and Ovich. So Jesper Sorensen chopping and changing that defense a little bit.
0: Minnesota this season, when they score first, are 4-0. Last season, when they scored first, they only lost one match all year, and that's how big that first goal is, especially when you get into the second half. Blackmon pushes aside Pereira. Pereira gets pushed again, battles back, and he looks for a call, won't get it. Minnesota cannot get frustrated, Jonathan, by the lack of calls by Lorenzo Hernandez.
1: Yeah.
0: It is frustrating, but he's not calling them for either side, and they've got to realize that.
1: Pereira can let those moments get to him a little bit. He's got to stay calm. He's got to play within himself. He's just got to kind of just shake that off and just move on and refocus on that game, because he had a chance to get that ball back. Instead, he threw his arms around, upset that he didn't get the call, and just kind of let the play get away from him. Now Vancouver have the ball going into the Minnesota half.
0: And Vancouver can see that, and they will poke at him, and they will try to get him to snap.
1: Absolutely.
0: And into the middle of the pitch, Kubas pushes it wide right. There's a cross through in front, tipped away. Diving header attempt by Boxel, but it was cleared away to the near side touchline. A battle, that rolls out. That was out. Cameron Knowles saw it right down the line, and she looked the other way. And now we get a call later. What are we calling now? Ball's going to go back over to Minnesota. I didn't see the offside flag come out. Even the loons don't know. Boxel's going, what? Am I throwing it? Am I kicking it? What are you doing? Nobody knows what you called, sir. Drake Callender will put this one in play. Both teams had 6 shots in the first half. Both teams put 2 on goal. Percentage of possession favored Vancouver. Really not a lot in the stats other than it's scoreless.
1: I think the thing that stands out to me most about the stats is that Minnesota are winning the expected goals battles. That's showing you that despite the lack of possession, they've created the same amount of chances as Vancouver, but they're creating more dangerous chances than the Whitecaps.
0: Yeah, wide right now, here comes Vancouver in the attacking half. Right side, Duggan will get there first. He'll shepherd the ball across the line. It did come out across the line. And it'll be a goal kick for Minnesota. Minnesota going from north to south here in the second half, attacking the Wonderwall end and hopefully sending the Wonderwall into a state of euphoria as Will Trapp gets one in the middle of the Minnesota half. Back for Morris Duggan. Duggan through the middle third, beats a couple of defenders, goes wide left, spun in the middle. Here's Yeboah, came out to get it. Rolls it back to Will Trapp, looking for space. Sends one to the right side. Knocked down there by Duncan. He'll push it wide right. Pereira's waiting on the touchline. Through ball on the right side to Duncan. Well placed. Duncan crossing in the middle. Not enough on it. Now Pereira chips it, and I think he wanted to one-time that one on goal, but that ball was spinning and bouncing away from him. He was lucky to get a touch on it at all. It'll be a throw-in for Vancouver on the far side of the pitch in their own half.
1: Yeah, not the cleanest of crosses by Duncan, but Pereira's there to jump immediately on that clearance by Vancouver and slices at it. I think he, as you said, wanted to take the shot first time, but it got caught on the outside of his foot and just goes slicing wide for a throw-in.
0: Blackmon in his own half, 29-year-old, former LAFC defender. Defensive player of the year last year in MLS. We all thought it should have been Michael Boxel, but
1: we're also a little biased, to be honest.
0: Yeah, a little bit. He's obviously in that same category. Yeah. He's a couple of great defenders. Here's a ball chipped in towards Callender. A little push just a little bit by Morris Duggan allows the ball to get off the foot of Brian White and rolls in pretty harmlessly to Drake Callender. And just a little physicality. And that's part of the thing where you go, okay, well, they're going to let this go. And now Pereira gets hauled down by a little leg tackle in the middle third, and Minnesota will get a set piece in their own half to Owen Jen. Dribbles into the center circle, squares it to his right to Joaquin Pereira. Pereira slides one through. It got in front of Yeboah, I think he was looking for the far side to Markkanen.
1: Yeah, he's looking for that overlapping run by Markkanen, but now this is the dangerous moment where he's, Vancouver have the bodies.
0: He's White chipping in front, chips it right into Michael Boxall. So daintily dribbles around one attacker and clears it out of the 18, and now boots it ahead across the half line and out on the far side touchline. Throw in for Vancouver. When the players came out for both sides on halftime, they came out for the second half and their body language was like they were leaving for halftime. Their heads were down, they were moving slowly, and I know they're trying to conserve energy on a night like this, but it is a challenge. Little surprise there was no hydration break.
1: Yeah, that is surprising with how hot and how muggy it is here. You'd think that there would be, and surprisingly there wasn't. Maybe they considered the little break that there was with the Veselinovich
0: injury.
1: The hydration break for that first half.
0: Oh, and Jen had a takeaway, couldn't hang on to it. Kubas pushes it back. Now it's pushed over to the right side to Gauld. Gauld had two goals in his first game back. You got to keep an eye on him. Here's a ball chipped into the 18. It goes through, a flop. On a night like this, a flop like that by Vancouver just is completely ignored by Lorenzo Hernandez. That's Brian White, who felt a little pressure in the box, so he went down. Again, tonight's not the night. Here's Momo DeJang with some room. Avoids an intentional foul and goes on. Momo into the half of Vancouver. Wide left, Markkanen. Markkanen looking in, looking for a path to the goal. Lays it back. Owen Jen. Now back to trap. Minnesota will slow it down.
1: Those runs by Jiang where he gets on the run, he gets on pace, and you can see him just run through those tackles, those attempted fouls by the opposition, just kind of glides through them so effortlessly.
0: Owen Shen finds Yeboah with his back to the goal. He'll push it out to trap. Left side, Morris Duggan. Morris moving up. Top of the 18. Pushes it wide left. Markkanen with a cross, and it's redirected across the byline. That will be another Minnesota corner kick. And the fans at the Wonderwall end of the arena getting set and ready as Joaquin Pereira makes his way to the southeast corner of Allianz Field. Scarves up if you've got them. Create a little wind down here at the, you know what, the Wonderwall doesn't leave their scarves at home no matter how hot it is. Pereira from the left side will bring in the outswinger into the middle. Up goes a header, right on goal by Momo, and the save by Takaoka. And Momo DeJang's going, what do I got to do to score a goal? He found it in the middle, and he got a good snap on that header, but right at Takaoka. He went right up the back of, I think it was Diaz. He did. He climbed his back, and one of the better chances of the night for either side, and one of the better goaltenders in MLS makes the save. Vancouver up the middle, finding some room. Gauld through. White sits down in the 18, and a foul against Vancouver. Minnesota will have a set piece in their own half. 55th minute of play at Allianz Field. Minnesota may have been getting a little frustrated with some no calls that they didn't like, but I could see by the body expression on Brian White, he's getting really tired of going nose to nose with Michael Boxall. Boxall played for a moment with Vancouver when he was first drafted, 19 appearances, then they waived him. Doesn't seem like the best
1: move.
0: Why
1: would you do that?
0: Doesn't seem like the best move.
1: It's worked out for us.
0: He hasn't moved, hasn't budged. Long ball over the top by Drake Callender, headed forward from there. And another foul called as Momo goes down. Everybody gathers around him. They're calling on the trainers because it might be a head injury.
1: Oh, he's holding his head.
0: Casey Goodwin, Hillary Bell, the on-field trainers for Minnesota United come out. I don't know what the call was.
1: There we go. Yeah, he went up for the header, and I think it was Kubas went up as well and led with his elbow. And got him right in the back of the net. It was Matias Laborda, excuse me.
0: Maybe a look at it as Minnesota will go to the bench here during this break.
1: get some fresh legs on here. Diaz put in a shift. He's played really well that right center back spot.
0: Well, this could be a big sub for Minnesota.
1: Carlos Harvey comes on now. Missed out midweek through sickness, but he played a couple times at the World Cup for Panama. And
0: yeah, he played all three matches in group stage for Panama. He played really well. It was fun watching
1: him play.
0: Did you
1: see the goal he scored for Panama in the run-up to the World Cup?
0: No, not in the run-up.
1: In their friendlies? I think that it was against Brazil, and scored an absolute screamer from about 35 yards out. It was one of the more impressive goals we saw in the friendlies before the World Cup.
0: And Carlos is big and likes to play physical. Yeah. And this may be a game where he can really come in and change the flow, as Momo Dejiang is going through concussion protocol. He was not subbed in for
1: that. Laborda was able to just get away with an elbow to the back of the head.
0: Didn't appear that there was anything to look at least in the mind of the officiating crew here tonight. Momo will have to come to the near side before returning to play. So does Harvey slide into that 10 spot, or?
1: No, he'll slide into that.
0: Who are they going to put
1: right
0: there?
1: Center back spot alongside.
0: Is Owen Jen move in there? No? Maybe Owen. So restart, and for whatever reason, Vancouver got the ball. Don't really understand that. It should have been a foul called on Laborda, if not a yellow card. Instead, he gives Vancouver the ball. They move into the Minnesota half, pushing it up the right side of the pitch. Kubas in the middle, pushes it to his right.
1: Chang back out.
0: Chipped over the top, one hopper in to Drake Callender. So Momo steps back on the pitch, he's okay. Minnesota's back at full strength. Scoreless match at Allianz Field. Minnesota and Vancouver battling it out in the heat in the midway. There's Laborda going right up over the back of Momo Dejiang, and not even a look back from Lorenzo Hernandez, our referee, as things stay physical. Through ball, Momo and Yeboah froze, thinking the other one was going to make a run. And that's what we talked about in the pregame. Can these guys, what's the chemistry of those two? And it wasn't good there, because that was a pretty nice ball.
1: The miscommunication we mentioned that we saw at times in that first half, when you have two strikers on the field, they both have kind of that same thought.
0: And yeah. Well, I'd like
1: to
0: see.
1: It's just about communicating, and clearly a lack of communication there on who was going to attack that ball.
0: I'd rather see them both go than neither one of them.
1: Right.
0: Here's shoulder into Barrera's head.
1: He's taking a couple of those cheap fouls that he's not unhappy about.
0: Pushed in over the top into the Minnesota half. Nice save on the byline. Minnesota will work it out. And then it goes off the foot of Duncan and out. He just misplayed it on the byline. Corner kick, the first of the night for Vancouver. That's a tough mistake.
1: It was a hard pass by Harvey. He felt like he was being closed down a little bit faster than he probably was, and kind of just fired in a wicked pass to Kyle Duncan, who struggled to control that ball, and now a corner kick opportunity here for Vancouver.
0: Ryan Gauld, who subbed in, will take the corner kick. It was all Sebastian Berhalter, set pieces, corner kicks. He's gone. Here's the ball. One of the Loons players was just flattened out in the middle of the box, and that'll draw a whistle from Lorenzo Hernandez, our referee. Minnesota will get a free kick in their own 18. 61st minute of play here at Allianz. Chances, there's been a few, not a lot. Last Wednesday, the only Minnesota goal was Devin Padelford's header. The ninth headed goal of the season for Minnesota, the most in MLS.
1: Continue to remain strong in the air.
0: I don't care what part of their body they use tonight. Let's just get one. Head would be great. And there's another. They finally got a call on a foul and a challenge on a header, and it was on Momo. Momo's getting beat up
1: tonight.
0: He's
1: taking some shots in the back. Again, from Matias Laborda, who was saying Momo's diving, but I don't know, man. There's been a couple of these from Laborda in particular where it's been pretty physical. It's led with the elbow on the one that saw Momo have to go off because of concussion protocol. It's a battle that we certainly want to keep our eye on through the remaining 30 minutes of this match.
0: Free kick for Minnesota, 40 yards out, left side, hooked in by Pereira, headed out by Vancouver up the left side. Now spinning one ahead is Ryan Gold. It comes out and played away by Joaquin Pereira as Callender came out. He would have been outside the 18, so he couldn't have picked it up. Here's Trapp now spinning one ahead all the way through. He's trying to spin it wide right for Duncan. It hooked back in the middle, and it's played at the top of the 18 by Takaoka.
1: I think Momo was there also, and he could have probably just taken that ball down. It was a hard pass, so it would have been hard to control, but you angle your body the right way, you could kind of deflect it right into the path of Kelvin Yeboah.
0: Ryan White tries to send one through on the right side. That's broken up. Kubas to the left side in the Minnesota half. So Vancouver in possession here. 63rd minute of play. Scoreless draw here in the midway. They'll push it wide right. Jordovich pushed it back out. Kubas will push it back for Laborda. Vancouver just trying to settle things down. Here's a shot from the top of the 18. A shot pushed aside by Drake Callender. That's the biggest save of the match. A one-time touch that was headed for the inside of the far post, and Callender diving to his right with the save of the match. Now sends it up the left side. Off of Vancouver and out. Well played by Ant. Minnesota gets it back.
1: That's a monster save from Drake Callender. Just a wicked shot curling away from him. Difficult shot that certainly looked like it was going to the back of the net if it weren't for really well taken outstretched dive by Callender.
0: Trapp tried to weave one through for Yeboah. That was intercepted. Pushed ahead up the right side. Georgievich pushes it ahead on the right wing side. Vancouver into the Minnesota defensive third. Gold wide right into the middle. Push back out. Left side pushing forward is Tristan Blackman with the ball. There's a quick give and go with Anders Kubas. Back to Blackman again. He'll go wide left this time. Tate Johnson back for Blackman. This time he'll spin one wide right. Gold puts it into the corner. Chipped away. Who did it go off of? Off of Vancouver. Nicely done. Morris Duggan with a nice defensive play.
1: Those are the tough moments where Vancouver have you pinned deep in your own defensive third. They're playing the ball side to side. They're making you chase the ball in this pretty sweltering heat at this point of the night. You're 65 minutes deep into this game. You don't want to be chasing the ball from side to side all the way across the pitch like Vancouver's forcing you to. But Minnesota doing a good job of just rotating guys over, staying calm defensively, and not letting those open spots get to them.
0: And you wonder if that almost 60% possession for Vancouver will wear on them as we get late in this game. Minnesota gets the ball back. Carlos Harvey ahead on the right side. Avoids contact, gets it ahead to Duncan on the right flank at the half line. He'll roll it back under pressure. Harvey in the middle, Michael Boxel finds Will Trapp. Minnesota getting set to go to the bench. Volleyed out of the top of the 18 for Vancouver. Pereira stepped up, kept that ball free. It comes loose to Carlos Harvey. Now fired into the middle of the Vancouver half off of Yeboah. Minnesota set to go to the bench. Chonkalai is set to come in. Stroud sent to come in. That'll
1: first
0: be a
1: name.
0: First name. Well, it's not CJ. He doesn't play football for the Houston Texans. So thanks for pointing that out. I'll take Peter for 500. Thank you.
1: You would be correct. Just wanted to get you before you made the mistake on air.
0: I've done worse. So Minnesota set to go to the bench. Yes. You notice I was very careful. We had a WWE superstar in the booth earlier. He seemed like a nice guy, but, you know, I know how that goes. Right up until you make him mad. Then it's ugly. Then nobody wants him. Scoreless draw.
1: Chair here.
0: 67th minute in the heat. Vancouver trying to settle it down in the Minnesota final third. Wide left, this is Tate Johnson on the wing. Back inside. Djurjevic. Kubas. Minnesota waiting to bring on a couple of midfielders.
1: I imagine Shankly goes into the attack. Probably takes off one of the strikers.
0: Momo or Yeboah.
1: Yeah, and then Stroud's going to come in for maybe Will Trapp, who's been all over this pitch again tonight. He's been, he logged the miles on Wednesday night and has done so again tonight.
0: That's the case, you're leasing Joaquin in, and he's been also all over the pitch.
1: He's been taking some physical hits, too.
0: Turning on it. Kubas wide left. That's going to go out. Minnesota United Soccer on AM 1500 KSTP, St. Paul, Minneapolis, 94.5 KSTP FM, St. Paul HD2 and 1500ESPN.com.
1: Stroud coming in for Will Trapp. And then Shankly coming in for Kelvin Yeboah. So now operating with dual number 10s behind Momo Dejeng as the lone striker. They'll use his youthful legs. He's been on the run tonight. He'll have to continue to battle now by himself up top. And then Peter Stroud making his long-awaited Loons debut after coming over from the New York Red Bulls in the offseason. Obviously dealt with injuries in the first half of the season, but now finally putting on the Loons kit for the first time.
0: 69th minute substitutions for Cameron Knowles and Minnesota. We know what Thomas Shankly can do. Yeah. We're excited to see what Peter Stroud can do. The New Jersey native played his last 3 years with RBNY and came up in the Red Bull Academy. And I think he's going to be a player the fans are going to love. Jonathan, get us up to date. What else is going on tonight in Major League Soccer?
1: Yeah, looking at some of the Western Conference scorelines. Houston all over Austin, 3-0 after three first-half strikes in the first half. Elsewhere across the West, not really a whole lot of goals going in. Still 0-0 between San Diego and Dallas in the 28th minute. 0-0 between St. Louis City and Colorado Rapids in the 67th minute. Colorado get a red card to Rob Holding, so they've been down a man since the 12th minute of that one. And then Philadelphia sending Seattle home without 3 points once again. Seattle losing 1-0 to the Philadelphia Union, their fifth straight loss, Dan.
0: Substitution, Brian White comes out. A little too hot of a night for the striker. And let you know who came in for him. Minnesota on the ball. Pushed to the right side. Duncan ahead, a little give and go on the right side with Duggan. Duggan on the right flank, gets it back, rolls it out. Stroud, give and go, rolls it back into the middle for Owen Jen. Right side again, Pereira can't keep it down. So throw in for Vancouver deep in their own half of the pitch. Scoreless draw here at Allianz.
1: Ryan Eluwamy coming in for Brian White. So like for like, forward for forward substitution for Vancouver.
0: Throw in for Vancouver, headed by Stroud. Will pile up with traffic. Momo can't knock it down. Volley high in the air. That goes out off of Minnesota. Be a throw in their own half again for Vancouver. There are going to be some tired soccer players after this one. This heat is just wearing on them. 71st minute of play, scoreless. Minnesota's trying to find a moment, find an extra effort to change the trajectory of this match. Harvey turns it over under pressure. It goes through the legs of Duncan, tries to get it back. Good battle by Duncan. Flipped ahead, knocked around on the right side into the middle, and now Stroud sets it up. with Minnesota having trouble staying on the ball.
1: Yeah, that's one where you just want Straub to stay on the ball, keep the ball, take a turn, and then get going. Instead, you pass it back into Owen Jenn, who's got defenders all over his back.
0: The ball will go out on the far side of the pitch in the Minnesota half for a Vancouver throw-in. Force it up the middle. Pereira gets it, surrounded, can't get free, and a foul called. Although they could have let that
1: foul
0: one play on.
1: Vancouver.
0: Yeah. Fouls on Vancouver, and looked as though Pereira was going to get to walk away with the ball. And instead, it's whistled down, and Minnesota resets in their own half. 73rd minute, no score. Markanik ahead, nice ball out in front of Straub. Straub into the Minnesota, into the top of the 18. Straub from distance, chips it ahead, and it was behind Markanik, who didn't see it coming.
1: Shankalai with a great kind of weaving run there.
0: It was so good that Markanik had no idea where it was going.
1: Sees Markanik making the run into the box, but just puts it right behind Markanik, who has no idea the ball's behind him.
0: And to Markanik's, you know, defense, who would know that ball was coming in there, the way Chunkalai set that up.
1: It's one where we saw him make those runs a couple times on Wednesday night, and he took the shot for himself, so you can understand why Markanik wasn't really expecting that pass in there.
0: I think he was looking at the goaltender, hoping to read something and get a rebound, because that's what I kind of thought, too. I thought Chunkalai was going to let her fly, and Vancouver gets the ball back. 74th minute, they send one over the top on the right side. Malumi pushed it away. Minnesota gets it back. A little stretch for it there by Straub. Through, no call. Yeboah or Momo Dejean got spun around away from the ball, and the fans getting really tired of the no calls by Lorenzo Hernandez.
1: Getting tired of the fouls from Laborda in particular on Momo Dejean, and that was the fourth or fifth one of this half alone.
0: At least. Ball pushed through into the Minnesota box unchallenged. It goes right through to Drake Callender, who grabs it up.
1: And this is the part of the match where you're starting to see when the ball stopped like this, you're starting to see a lot of hands on hips, hands on knees. Guys just trying to catch their breath here in this match.
0: Carlos Harvey through to Momo. Top of the 18. Momo back to the goal. Turns, spins, trying to get free for a shot. Right side off the defender. Corner kick, Minnesota. Whew, good job. Chunkalai got there in a hurry and saved a corner kick. And now in the 75th minute, through the sweltering heat, the Wonderwall springs to life. Scarves up Minnesota. The corner kick from the southwest corner of Allianz. Joaquin Pereira will tee this one up. Boxel, Markanik, Diaz, Duggan, all the big bodies in front of the goal. Here's Pereira's corner kick, near post, skipped on, it'll be cleared. If it had been skipped a little further out, it would have been a good possession for Straub, but instead, on the run comes Djordjevic. Pushes it wide left, Minnesota getting back as quickly as possible. And now are pretty much set, and Minnesota gets the turnover, and some miscommunication, Momo, and Joaquin looked at each other and nobody played the ball.
1: Just got to be clear in these moments. You're giving the ball away cheaply in very dangerous spots.
0: Pushed wide left and a bad pass turned over. Pereira's just out. Has just kind of lost his focus.
1: I think he's probably a little bit gassed at this moment. Just worn out from the exhaustion of just running up and down this pitch.
0: Here's a shot on goal. Drake Callender diving to his left. Knocks it away. Pulls it back in to hang on. Yeah, Joaquin Pereira was so worried that, you know, he had to talk to Momo about that play. He's got to just stay focused. But I know on a night like this, it can be very difficult.
1: Just another bad pass gives the Whitecaps the ball in a dangerous spot again.
0: Both teams looking very worn from the humidity and the heat here. There's a ball shot on goal. Another save by Drake Callender. This one was in tight. He made a pretty easy stop on that one. And a shot by Gauld. And
1: you can see Michael Boxall and both Morris Duggan telling everybody, keep focused, get your head back in the game, giving away too many sloppy chances, giving away too many opportunities to this dangerous Vancouver Whitecaps in very dangerous areas of this field.
0: And now all of a sudden you're Minnesota, you're at home, and you're playing to preserve a tie. And yeah. They'll get some help defensively.

0: a throw-in in the Minnesota half on the near side of the pitch for Vancouver. They find Anders Kubas in the middle to the top of the 18, is pushed away. Mueller got attacked quickly. Now chipped back into the 18, back to the goal, trying to get a shot off. A flippity flop, no call, as Lorenzo Hernandez says, nope. Now ball over the top. Takaoka has to play it outside the 18 because Momo was in on him. Headed out on the far side by Laborda, and Minnesota will have a throw-in. Minnesota trying to use this home crowd here at Allianz to get fired up and get back in it.
1: It's like a couple of wingback substitutions here for Minnesota. Longwane and Padelford both getting ready to come back or come on the field. I would imagine they replace both the wingbacks currently on the field, Markanik and Duncan, who have just run up and down both wings throughout this match.
0: They'll turn over up high in the Minnesota half. Now challenged. Minnesota sees a handball. Will Trapp's arm comes up, says, yep, let's get that done. And Minnesota will get the ball back. Longwane and Padelford waiting for their opportunity for the Loons. This set piece coming right in the middle of the Minnesota half. Callender will take it. Yeah, Lumi tried to draw a foul in the box, and we've seen that Lorenzo Hernandez has been pretty consistent all night long, and he's not going to fall for any kind of flopping. I like to see that. Ball up in the air in the middle third. Minnesota trying to chase it down. Nice takeaway on the right side. Minnesota will get it back. Duncan takes it there, rolls it back for Stroud. That was Stroud on that nice takeaway. Stroud will be pushed back all the way by Johnson. He rolls it back to Drake Callender, throws it over the top, headed in the center circle. Kubas settles it down right in the center circle here at Allianz Field. To his right to Gauld. Vancouver goes back to work. Out on the far side touchline off of Minnesota. Thomas Chankalai was over there.
1: Nope.
0: And Minnesota will get their substitutions in. Yeah, Markanik coming out for Padelford.
1: Markanik and then Longwane coming in for Duncan. So like-for-like switches at the wingback spots, getting some fresh legs on late in the match with this game still even at 0-0 apiece. Loons trying to bring on some fresh legs on the wings so they can attack up and down wide and just keep that Vancouver defense spread out a little bit to allow some space for Pereira, Chankalai, and Joaquin, and Momo Dejean to run into.
0: Devin Padelford scored Wednesday night in the 75th minute off a set-piece header to kind of give Minnesota a little last gasp, but they couldn't finish the deal. And I don't think Cameron Knowles cares who can get a touch, but Minnesota looking for an opportunity here at home. Chipped to the top of the Minnesota 18, headed forward by Duggan. Trying to settle it down was Chankalai, could not. A missed tackle, Longwane coming back, and Minnesota just struggling to remain possession. It slips away from them time and time again, and right now Vancouver winning those little challenges for the ball. Laborda has it in the middle of the Minnesota half. He'll spin one to the left side. It's up high. Did it stay in? It did. Chip to the byline. Longwane going back. It's crossed in front. That's grabbed up by Boxall. Boxall taps it ahead. And Minnesota back on the ball. Wide right, spun ahead. Nice ball ahead. Here's Momo. Momo Dejean, right side of the 18, looking inside. Crosses. Oh, he had a guy going on a dummy. That was Padelford. And now Momo crossing, Padelford with a header just over the bar. And that'll be a goal kick for Vancouver. So they created a chance out of that. But at the end, Padelford was lucky to get to that ball and get a piece of it. It goes over the bar. And Devin trying to pull a repeat performance of Wednesday night.
1: Yeah, made a nice run on the far post there. Gets into some spaces in a battle with Laborda. Dejean just delivers the cross in and just tries to head it down.
0: Don't forget about the Bell Bank Man of the Match. Go to MNUFC's app to vote tonight's nominees. Drake Callender, Momo Dejean, and Morris Duggan.

0: The winner will be announced in our post-game show and will receive $1,000 for a charity of their choice. It's Vancouver chasing one down to the Minnesota byline. They're going to say it went out. We'll have to agree because we're way too far away from the north end of the pitch to suggest it might have been a bad call. Minnesota will get a goal kick here. Trying here in the last 5 minutes or so, Jonathan, to build a little bit of momentum back here at the south end of Allianz.
1: Yeah, and these are the difficult moments in this match when you've been chasing around the ball as often as the Loons have throughout the match in this kind of heat. That's going to wear on you more than it is the team that controls the possession, controls the ball. And this is going to be the tricky part of the match, is trying to see this result out and try and get a result here late in this match, because you're playing on a little bit more tired legs after chasing the ball around for 90 minutes as much as the Loons have had.
0: Couple of hard tackles ignored by the man in the middle, Lorenzo Hernandez. Vancouver gets the ball back. Gold to the right side. So Minnesota defending again, 84th minute of play. Gold leaves it in the middle. Blackman to the left side. Chips it into the 18. Boxel opens up the left foot, boots it out. Volleyed high in the air by Owen Jen. Another boot high in the air. Laborda steps into it right at the center circle, headed by Longwane. Now trying to settle it down on the right side is Momo. Knocked away from behind by Blackman, and Vancouver gets it back. Minnesota struggling to win those one-on-one battles, and Vancouver is coming away with the ball and getting opportunity. Mueller slides it through on the left side, knocked away. Minnesota will get it. Momo has it, nobody around. Now finally gets rid of it to Pereira. He'll try and send it over the top on the left side. Padelford chasing all the way to the near side, putting pressure on it, back to the keeper. Takaoka passes it around Devin Padelford and moves it ahead to Blackman, now to Laborda, now back to the keeper, Takaoka. Scoreless draw, 85th minute of play at Allianz.
1: That little moment there where Vancouver were just kind of holding on to the ball in the back, and the Loons players were kind of chasing on that ball. So important after the run Devin Padelford made. If Vancouver moved that ball up the field quickly, they would have had the Loons defense out caught, out of man, and out of position. And the counter runs there, the counter pressing runs there by Pereira and DeJang helped keep that ball back deep in the Vancouver defensive third.
0: Tonight's matchup will finish the season two-game series. If they meet again, it would be in the playoffs. They've never met in the playoffs. So Minnesota tries to work it back up the middle on the run. Who is that? Michael Boxel on the sprint. Off to the left side. Chonkalai. Boxel goes into the 18. Chonkalai tripped up. Give us a call. Nothing. Nothing. Oh, my.
1: Not a penalty call at all there?
0: Play on, and Michael Boxel, the Minnesota captain, was in on that offensive rush. That's a rarity, and now he's got to get back. Vancouver wants a stop for an injured player. And how do you not take a look at that, at least a VAR look at it? My goodness. Don't let a guy faking an injury get you off your game. He'll be up and fine in no time at all.
1: There you go. Here's the replay. Chonkalai. In a just absolute scramble.
0: Oh, that's a foul. It's a foul in the box. He stepped in front of him, picked him off the ball. And did he grab him too? He didn't grab him. That's probably what his saving grace was.
1: I don't know. That
0: Johnson didn't grab him. If he had grabbed him, it would have had to make the call. Oh, now he's going. Nope. I thought maybe he was going to his earpiece to listen to VAR, but they aren't.
1: Referee's telling Tate Johnson to get up. Took a hard foul there from Michael Boxel, but that was, looking back on it, is a fair battle between Johnson and Chonkalai.
0: It was a good battle. Seeing it in slow motion made it look a little different.
1: Yep.
0: In fast time, it looked like he just ran him over, but they really kind of battled for it.
1: It was a good chance, a good defensive run there by Tate Johnson to get between Chonkalai and that ball. Loons fans won't like it. We didn't like it in real time, but once we saw the replay.
0: Slow-mo, it's a little different. And to be honest, Lorenzo Hernandez has let that go all night, everywhere on the pitch.
1: Yeah. That's a big call, and as much as I don't like it because it doesn't give the Loons a penalty, I think he got it right there.
0: I think that I'd rather have a referee do this than one that's calling for and falling for flops and calling the little ticky-tacky stuff. It's a tough night to do that with this heat and this humidity, but You know, backup Lorenzo Hernandez, he has been consistent all night long.
1: There's a rare good counterattacking opportunity for the Loons that Tate Johnson just made an excellent defensive play on.
0: But Wall into the middle finds Mueller, caught from behind by Pereira. Nice work by Joaquin, then they give it away. Minnesota cannot hang on to the ball. But Wall has it on the left side, pushes it wide left. 88th minute. We had 2 minutes of extra time at the end of the first 45. We expect a little more here in the second half. There's been a few injuries, and that has added a little bit of stoppage time at the end of this one.
1: Looks like Vancouver left back Sam Adekube getting ready to come on for his first appearance of the season as he's come back from injury as well. I imagine he'll come on for Tate Johnson, who's taking a couple of shots to his ankle tonight and rough tackles and a hard slide into the board at one end of the field.
0: There's a cross in the Minnesota half, headed back towards the middle. Only man there is Stroud. Sends it ahead, somehow found Momo, but Momo's first touch gets away from him, and it's taken away by Blackman in the Minnesota half. They'll push it wide left. Tate Johnson crossing again. Nobody there but Black Kitts, and it's cleared out by Minnesota. There's a swing around, play on to the referee. Oh, Pereira with a great move. Now goes down. Now we'll get the call. And a set piece for Minnesota. And the fans with a sarcastic round of applause for Lorenzo Hernandez, our referee. What a move. What a play. On a night where Joaquin Pereira should have nothing left in the tank, he comes up with a beauty and gets Minnesota a set piece.
1: Adekube coming on here for Tate Johnson and a late switch for Vancouver. Both teams using all five of their substitutions. Both teams out of substitution windows as well, using all three of those in this match. So no more substitutions here for the rest of the night in the final couple seconds of regulation and into stoppage time.
0: So Minnesota with a set piece from the center circle. Vancouver will set their line at the top of the 18. Joaquin Pereira, on a hot, steamy night, wants to just throw this ball into the fray, try and get somebody off. Pereira, high ball. Takaoka punches it out. He goes down. Stroud chasing it to the far side, can't keep it in.
1: Big missed opportunity there for the Loons as that ball got away from Stroud as he's trying to keep it into play, and it could have been a great opportunity. Here you go.
0: 5 minutes of extra time, and the ball came loose to Tomas Csonkalai, and he thought he could catch Takaoka by surprise. It took a shot from the top of the penalty arc and went wide of the goal. But 5 minutes of extra time here at Allianz Field.
1: That's the fresh legs and work rate we've seen from Tomas Csonkalai. Especially that work rate we've seen from him throughout the season. He's just going to put in a shift every time he's on the field. And that's going to be key in these final 5 minutes of this match, where a lot of these guys have been playing the full 90 minutes. A lot of them have just been sapped of energy because of this heat and humidity. And his fresh legs could be an advantage for Minnesota if they can get on the ball and get on the run.
0: Yeah, both teams tired of battling this thick air, hoping for one more chance before they run out of time. Bud Wall sends it wide left. A cross goes off of Long 1A and out. This will be a corner kick for Vancouver in the 92nd minute of play. And now every set piece, both sides will take their time, try to get it right, try to get the difference maker before time runs out. Short kick, they move it into the middle. Long range shot, misses everything and into the crowd at the Brewhall end of Allianz by Anders Kubas. So a goal kick for Minnesota. Trying to find a way to break down this very tired Vancouver defense and get a chance. Takaoka looking for his sixth clean sheet of the season and his 43rd career shutout in Major League Soccer. Calendar. Across the half line, Momo climbs a ladder, got it ahead, headed right back to him by Csonkalai. Moving in is Pereira, right side Csonkalai. Sharp angle, fires! Ooh. Just wide of the post. Just missed the post. Oh my. He was at a tough angle, tried to spin it back, got it around Takaoka, and was about 10 inches wide of the post.
1: And DeJong is down again.
0: Momo's down again. He has had a very blue-collar-like night. Takaoka got a, looked like he got a piece of that, didn't he? I guess not. They're giving him a goal kick. He looked as though when the ball went by.
1: Kind of cramping up here.
0: Hey, you know, don't blame him. They're going to call the trainers on. Slow things down here. We played 2.5 of 5 minutes of stoppage time. Dr. Joaquin now addressing the injury to... Well, every player's had cramps. Every player knows how to help with a cramp. So he didn't wait for the trainers. He said, I'll help you with this. Lorenzo Hernandez, not the most popular guy in all the Allianz Field.
1: Doesn't seem like the one of all our fans of him tonight.
0: And again, I don't often, in fact, I never come to the referee's rescue. But
1: we rarely do.
0: He has been consistent all night. He is.
1: That's the number one thing players complain about is the lack of consistency from officials. And to his credit, as you said, Hernandez has been consistent in allowing a lot of physical play go tonight.
0: And what I applaud is he has not let one player fool him with a dive.
1: Yep.
0: No flops for Hernandez. So while Momo appeared that he was cramping up, he's helped up. He'll have to come off momentarily. Nobody's up for Minnesota, so he's they're planning on him.
1: They're done.
0: Yeah. They're done. So he's going to have to come back in and shake this one off. He has been just knocked around, pushed around, cramped up.
1: He's put in an absolute shift tonight in the heat. He's run all over. He's taken hard tackles, taken hard fouls, jumped in the air. Put his body on the line. He's made really good runs, really dangerous runs that have opened up spots or opened up moments in transition and tack for the Loons. And he's done a workload and deserves a goal out of this match.
0: Well, if you want to join in on this fun, next Saturday, Minnesota back at home with San Diego FC. Another 7:30 kickoff. We'll be on the air at 7 o'clock with the pre-match show. And all indications are it's going to be hot and humid again. I don't know if there'll be much change. So.
1: And I'll just set the heads up right now. If you're going to travel to this game, get here early because there will be quite the crowd. Because as you heard in the first half, joined by WWE superstar Chad Gable, SummerSlam is in town. Expecting a big crowd for that. So there'll be a lot of people up in Minneapolis and St. Paul next weekend.
0: Pushed ahead on that left side by Blackman. So Vancouver on the ball here. Extra time. We've got about 2 to 2.5 to go in extra time. There's a turnover, and that box will run it out of the back again. Who is that over there? Chankalai. And here's a long, wild shot that'll go. Did that go off a defender?
1: No,
0: it's a goal kick for Minnesota.
1: That was just a wild attempt from Sam Adekube that went up into the brew wall. And is only now just returning to the field.
0: Just over a minute, maybe two to go in stoppage time here at Allianz Field. Depending on how much they took out for the injury to Momo Dejang, but he's back in. And there it is. That was not anywhere near 5 minutes of stoppage time. The fans won't like that. Even Vancouver's saying that was 5 minutes. He didn't give them the full two at the end of the first half. Doesn't give them the full five here. Because we stopped for 2.5 minutes and we only played 6 minutes total.
1: That's interesting.
0: So we got maybe 4 minutes max in. And this one is over on a... incredibly hot, humid night in the Midway. Minnesota and Vancouver battle it out in a very physical match, but it ends up in a scoreless draw here at Allianz Field. The postgame show is up next. Our final score, Minnesota 0, Vancouver 0. Stats, highlights, interviews all next with Jonathan Harrison right here on your home for Minnesota United Soccer, 1500 ESPN.
2: Carlos Harvey.
0: Here's Gressel, far post, header, he scores! On the far post, it was Carlos Harvey who got the touch.
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0: Big goal for Carlos Harvey. Welcome back, 67.
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1: On a hot, muggy night here at Allianz Field, the Loons battle out to a 0-0 draw with the Vancouver Whitecaps. The Loons get a point out of a very difficult matchup here at home. Sweltering heat making things pretty difficult, and then a very physical match allowed by our head referee today, Lorenzo Hernandez, added on top of that and made for a very back-and-forth battle, a very physical battle here at Allianz Field. But the Loons get a point out of this one, and now they'll turn their focus to San Diego FC next Saturday here at Allianz Field, 7:30 p.m. for that one kickoff, 7 p.m. pre-match show here on 1500 ESPN. Jonathan Harrison welcoming you into the post-match show, just waiting for assistant coach Derek Valentin to stop by the headset on the side of the pitch after this one. A big a nil-nil draw here for the Loons. They're just chatting with fans as we get ready for the post-match show. Drake Callender, a big night for him, made a couple of big saves, made a huge save late in this one. We'll talk about that. He was named he's the winner of the Bell Bank Man of the Match. He'll receive $1,000 to pay it forward to Friends of the St. Paul Library. Thanks, Bell Bank, and everyone who voted over at Minnesota United's official app. Looks like Derek Valentin joining us here in just a moment, throwing the headset on. And here we go, joined pitch side by Zarek. Zarek, tough 0-0 draw between your side and the Whitecaps tonight. Your takeaway is after this one, a physical game, back and forth affair, some hard fouls for sure, but your takeaway is after a 0-0 draw tonight.
2: Yeah, I think that's pretty accurate, right? It was a hard fought game, two teams that didn't want to give up much. I think we limited their chances, they limited ours. I'd like to think, you know, maybe a 3-1 at the end, we can do a little bit better and get a chance on goal. But again, cagey match after two teams on short rest. But again, good to go out there, good to get back to our clean sheet ways, which is what we, you know, was a priority this week to really go and focus on that. So ultimately, it's a lot of good stuff to build on, and hopefully we can refine some stuff in the attack and get some goals.
3: Yeah, you know, your guys competed for 90 minutes, and you know, this was a tough night. You've played on nights like this before. It really challenges you.
2: Yeah, it's difficult. Again, short rest, obviously traveling back, so that's always going to be difficult as well. Difficult opponent. They're very well structured, very organized. You know, there's a method to a lot of their madness, and it was always going to be difficult from the jump. But again, we went out there, we limited them a lot. You know, White has a bunch of goals. Muller is very effective. Gold, again, one of the better tens in the league coming into the game. So I thought we did well in that aspect. It's just a matter of maybe combining a little bit and getting more chances on net.
3: Your goaltender was good tonight when you needed him, and I got to tell you, one of my favorite moments of the match is I looked up at a double take at the end of the match, and Michael Boxall jumped into the offense out of nowhere.
2: Yeah, I know. Tell me about it. I think he got up there in some uncharted territory, so we'll have to work on that with him. I guess leading the break wasn't really in his in his arsenal, but again, it just shows, you know, the desire that we have to have someone like that captaining the field, getting up there, pushing the line forward, trying to get a result, and yeah, like you talked about with Drake. Drake made some big saves, kept us in there. Again, happy to reward him with a clean sheet because, again, he puts a lot of good performances and helps the team out a lot. And, again, it's just a matter of, again, trying to build off this performance going into a difficult game against San Diego.
1: What's there to say about the attack? They created a bunch of dangerous chances tonight. I mean, you look at kind of the expected goals number. Loons came out on top on that one, over double of what expected goals Vancouver had. Creating dangerous chances, had to suffer a lot. Those chances didn't come very often, but when they did come, your attack was there to create those dangerous plays. What did you think of how DeJang and Yeboah played up top together?
2: Yeah, I think they're both very dynamic, right? It's just a matter of, again, getting them as much time together as possible. I think this is the first game they've started together in the league. If I'm not mistaken, correct me if I'm wrong on that one. But, again, just getting them up there and ultimately just trying to have that final product. I think the final moment might have been off. We got into a lot of really good places, really some dangerous attacks, and maybe we didn't pick the right moment at the right time, but ultimately it's one of those things where if we can go back and refine that, we'll get 3 points out of these types of games.
3: What's the key now? Recovery obviously is a big part of it, and then what do you guys go to work for? What are you working on getting ready for next week in San Diego?
2: First and foremost, recovery. That's one of the things on a quick turnaround, a quick week, travel in midweek. It was always going to be very difficult, so kudos to the guys for getting their bodies as best as possible and ready, and just, you know, ready to get out there and fight. But ultimately it's again about being prepared. We all know San Diego. We played them a bunch of times last year. We played them this year. Their style is very well known. They're going to have the ball. They'll build out of everything. So it's a matter of prepping for that throughout the week, trying to get our block as well positioned as possible, understanding their threats, as again, they're very dynamic in the attacking half. They had some good players that have scored a lot of goals and created a lot of chances. So managing that throughout the week is going to be difficult. But again, we have a staff that's up for it and excited, and players that want to get out here again at home and put on a good performance and hopefully get 3 points.
3: All right, go hydrate, buddy.
2: Thanks a lot. Appreciate it.
3: Yep. Zarek Valentin, thanks for joining us.
4: Zarek Valentin there joining us pitch side after this one. A 0-0 draw between the Loons and the Whitecaps tonight. Let's run through that 90 minutes. Starting off with a change formation for Minnesota. You said Kelvin Yeboah and Momo Dejang starting up top. Dual striker formation for the Loons. Joaquin Pereira playing behind those two as a lone number 10. Will Trapinoe and Jen in the midfield once again together. Anthony Markanik, Kyle Duncan, the wingbacks left and right respectively. The center back line, Duggan, Boxall, Diaz in front of Drake Callender. And Callender gets his fifth clean sheet of the season, his 26th draw overall as an MLS goalkeeper after a really hard-fought game. Loons had a couple of dangerous opportunities in the first half. The big takeaway from this one, though, Minnesota a little bit sloppy at times in the defensive third when they're trying to play out of the back, trying to get the ball upfield out of their defensive third. And Vancouver attempted to capitalize on it, but there was always another man there. The rotation was good from the defensive side, from the defenders in the Loons' defensive third, and they were able to close down opportunities. You look at the full-time stats, and obviously possession leans heavily in favor of Vancouver. We expected that coming into this one, 64-36 in favor of Vancouver. But as you said with Zarek, Minnesota coming out on top of the expected goals battle, 1.10 to 0.44. Both teams had 11 shots. Loons putting 3 on target, Vancouver putting 5 on target. Some big chances for the Loons, 3 in particular. There was some big chances in that first half. In the second half, late in the match, as the legs were getting a little tired on the tired end, as the game was getting a little stretched, Vancouver really pinning Minnesota back. And when Minnesota did get the ball out of their own half, the bounces took some favorable bounces in the Loons' favor, and they were able to get on the run and create some dangerous opportunities. But just like Wednesday night, the last touch, the finishing touch, just wasn't there for Minnesota. But you can see what they've been working on in the summer. You can see the moments in the off-ball movement to pull the opposition defense out. You can see what they've been working on, and it is coming there. And you like to see what you saw tonight, a hard-fought 0-0 draw. You would have liked to see them get on the score sheet here against this Vancouver side, but this is a much better result than what we saw earlier in the season when the Loons lost 6-0 to Vancouver. Loons coming out of this one with a point tonight at home, and the first of 2 games here in a row in league play anyways for the Loons. They'll return back here next Saturday. Minnesota United returns to Allianz Field to face San Diego FC next Saturday, August 1st at 7:30 p.m. presented by Alina Health. 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We'll take a quick break. We'll come back, get more of Dan Terrar's thoughts on this 0-0 draw tonight. We'll also head down to the press conference room, get Cameron Knowles' thoughts, and that's coming up next here on 1500 ESPN.
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1: A hot, humid night here at Allianz Field, and the Loons and Whitecaps put on an absolute battle here for 90 minutes on the pitch here at Allianz Field and came out with a 0-0 draw on either side. Able to find a breakthrough goal in this one. Drake Callender coming up with a couple of big saves in this one to keep that clean sheet, and he gets his fifth clean sheet on the year, his fifth as a Loon. Jonathan Harrison here welcoming you back into the post-match show, joined once again by Voice of the Loons, Dan Terra. Dan, this was a physical one, and I assume the first person in ice bath tonight in that in the locker room downstairs is probably Momo Dejean. Jeez. After the match he had. Just took an absolute beating, was all over the field. I think Apple TV had him tracked at 6.8 miles run. Wow. Tonight, which is just insane in this heat, and he had an absolute battle. Didn't get on the score sheet again, but this kid just keeps battling and fighting and doing all the right things. Eventually a goal will come, but man, he had himself a night tonight.
3: He really did. 6.8 miles, and it's not even advisable. It's not even healthy.
1: Yeah.
3: So, and he had another good chance. He had a really nice head attempt that just missed. And so, yeah, he was just, and this was the kind of match that, you know, probably would be better for the players on a cool fall night, because you're battling already high heat, high humidity, no breeze at all here on the pitch at Allianz Field, and then you've got two sides that are just mauling each other, and it was a tough one, and I don't know, you almost step back and go, yeah, maybe this should have been a draw. It's just, it'd have been a tough out for either team to give up a late goal in this one. That'd have been a really tough night, and Minnesota just really didn't create the chances at the end that they needed. And Drake Callender, you know, had to be good in the second half, or we come out of here with nothing.
1: I think ultimately, there's certainly some disappointment about not coming away with 3 points, but coming away with a point, keeping Vancouver off the score sheet tonight. That defense has to be proud of themselves for the way they played. There was some sloppy chances, especially late on in this match, where the ball was just kind of getting away from them and they were chasing the ball a lot. Being able to come away here with a clean sheet, not allowing Vancouver to score a late goal, certainly a lot to take home and be positive about out of this one, despite not coming away with all 3 points.
3: Yeah, let's not lose sight of the fact that Vancouver is in that first section of the season before the World Cup break, the best team in MLS, yeah. I mean, in my opinion. And so you're battling a very physical game, and one in which your referee let things get really rough. You're battling the heat, and then a very good club, if not the best club or one of the best clubs in MLS. So you put all that together, and you go, okay, we survived a tough night, and they get a point out of it. So.
1: Yeah, absolutely. Drake Callender, you mentioned him. He had himself a good game, coming up with a huge save late in the game. A shot that was kind of curling away from him and looked like he was going to the back of the net, but he stretches his full 6'3" frame out. What can you say about his game and coming away with his fifth clean sheet of the season? He had himself
4: a massive match to keep the Loons in this one and rescue and retain the point.
3: Well, the defense played good in front of him, and Drake's the kind of guy that's first thing he's going to do is say that. And what he's learning is what Dane St. Clair apparently didn't figure out, that when you play defense, you play goal on this team, you get a lot of help, and you've got guys in front of you that are going to make your life easier. And then you make the saves you're supposed to make, and then you come up with a few big ones on a night like this, and you get a clean sheet, and it's well earned. But yeah, I think we've yet to see the best of Drake Callender.
4: Yeah.
3: But the most important thing, he's a shot stopper. You know, there may be goalies that are more spectacular, maybe more, you know, like Takaoka, maybe a little more athletic, but he's going to make the saves he's supposed to make, and he's going to come up with some big ones for you, and he had to tonight.
4: Your thoughts on what you saw from the attack tonight? Obviously, didn't get on the score sheet, created a handful of dangerous chances, came out with 11 shots, 3 on target, 1.1 expected goals. So they're still creating those chances. They continue to create those chances, which they've done all season. Just, again, trouble at the finish line, getting the goal or getting the ball in the back of the net. But overall, they continue to create those chances, even when they change the formation and change up how that attack looks.
3: You know, they battled tonight.
4: Yeah.
3: And there's some matches, and a good part of the match on Wednesday in Kansas City, you didn't feel that they were battling. And there were stretches tonight where they were getting beat to the ball a lot and losing those one-on-one challenges. But the thing that concerns me is, I didn't really look at the final stats. I don't know how many shots on goal we had, but it felt like through this heat, we just didn't create as much as we would like to. But, you know, what team creates as much as they want to? Everybody wants to create more chances. And I think if there was a downfall tonight, it was just, and give a good defense for Vancouver credit for making it hard to create opportunities. But, you know, again, you put all that aside, the formation switches and the substitutions, and at the end of the day, you're going to be okay with your team because they battled and they played hard in difficult situations, you know.
4: I'll point this out. Morris Duggan, for I think the third game in a row, playing on a yellow card accumulation watch.
3: Yes.
4: Gets a yellow card, he misses the next match. Third game in a row, he plays through that, has to battle, especially in this physical match, comes out without a yellow card. So he's getting closer to that point where he has another match. I don't know. I can't remember off the top of my head what that number is, but he has another match, and he'll get that yellow card accumulation suspension bumped back a game, but he continues to have to battle in these really tough environments, really tough games, and does it while not drawing a yellow card, which would obviously keep him out of that next match for Minnesota, and he's continued to be one of the best defenders and one of the more important defenders for this team.
3: Yeah, he has really done more than could be expected. He has stepped up when Michael Boxall got hurt. Now Michael Boxall's back, and for the first time in a long time, you feel like you have another guy that can play that middle back position, and you don't have to worry too much. And he's younger than Michael Boxall. He plays a lot like Michael, though. You'll see him. He doesn't run, you know, doesn't move forward and doesn't jump into the offense very often. But when he does it with such confidence for a big man. And he's been fun to watch. And he and Drake Callender are the only two that have played every minute this year for Minnesota United.
4: Continues to be one of the more fun stories to watch on this team. What about Pereira for you? He lining up as the solo number 10, the lone number 10 tonight behind that attacking, or the two strikers for Minnesota, just put in a shift, had to battle, was on the brunt or the business end of a couple really hard fouls. Obviously, at times he did let that get to him and was kind of running around with his hair on fire trying to get back at those fouls, but he had himself a really good day, creating a number of dangerous chances, but continuing to be kind of that focal point for the Loons attack, distributing that ball out to the attackers from Minnesota.
3: Yeah, when he takes the pitch, you get such an amazing effort out of him. It is everything he's got every night, and he did that again tonight, and it was very physical. He was the short end of a lot of fouls, and so he was, you know, he was outstanding again tonight, and you know, there were some chances. Even late in the match, when everybody's tired, he, you know, pulled off some moves in the center circle that had defenders, you know, lunging at air, and He is, you know, I think for fans, he is as fun to watch on anybody as anybody on this club is right now.
4: Absolutely. Dan, final thoughts from you on a night where we see the Loons and Whitecaps battle through the heat, battle through a physical match, a 0-0 draw for the Loons tonight. Get the point here at home against a really difficult Vancouver Whitecaps side. They'll probably drop down in the standings after not getting all 3 points, but it's a good bounce back result from what we saw on Wednesday night.
3: Bounce back from Wednesday, and let's look at the fact that we lost 6-0 to this club.
4: Yeah.
3: A few months ago, and just looked awful and looked as though we had no business even on the same pitch as them. And then you come back at home and you turn that 6-0 loss into a scoreless draw. I mean, that's a pretty good recovery, at least in the series with Vancouver. And you prevent Vancouver from going without a win 2 matches in a row. That hadn't happened to them all season. So, you know what? Once they recover and get the fluids back in them and get hydrated, I think they'll realize that this wasn't such a bad outing, and nobody likes to try. Nobody likes to tie. Everybody wants to win. But, you know, big improvement from that 6-0 loss up in Vancouver. And San Diego comes in, and, you know, same kind of effort against San Diego. It's going to pay off, and somebody's going to score for this team again. And hopefully it's next Saturday.
4: We'll see goals go in eventually.
0: This is SportsCenter.
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3: I think it'll be the same, yep.
4: It's going to be a fun one. Dan, good stuff from you. We'll talk to you next week.
3: See ya.
4: Loons fans, stick around. One final segment coming up here on the post-match show. We'll take a look across the league at some of the other sports across the Western Conference and across Major League Soccer. 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One final segment coming up here on the post-match show. Coming up next here from Allianz Field.
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4: Loons battle out to a 0-0 draw here at Allianz Field with the Vancouver Whitecaps. A swelteringly hot night, hot sticky night here at Allianz Field. And Loons battle through a physical game, come out with a point tonight after restarting their season on Wednesday with a 2-1 loss on the road. Now return home and get a 0-0 draw against the Vancouver Whitecaps. Jonathan Harrison here, welcoming you back into the final segment of the post-match show. So the Loons 0-0 draw temporarily moves them down the standings as some other games kick off across Major League Soccer. Keep you an update on where they stand in the table as we look across the league at some of the other Western Conference scorelines. Seattle losing their fifth game in a row, a 1-0 loss to the Philadelphia Union today. Ilosky scoring in the 31st minute to give the Union a 1-0 lead, and they would hold on to that and keep Seattle off the board. It was a 1-0 win for the Union, and Sounders drop all 3 points for the fifth time in a row, dating back to before the World Cup break. Houston get the business done in the first half. Matush Bagush scoring in the 12th and 29th minute, and then Augusto scoring in the 32nd minute to give Houston a big 3-0 win at home against Texas Derby rival Austin FC tonight. Austin off the back of an impressive win over Seattle on Wednesday, come back and fall flat against a Houston side that have been one of the more fun teams to watch this season as they've kind of figured out things under their new plenty of changes in the offseason. St. Louis City themselves get another win in a row, this time against a Colorado side that went down a man early in that match. 12th minute, Rob Holding gets a red card and have to play the rest of the match, do the Rapids, down a man, and then it was Ostrock scoring in the 83rd minute. So Colorado held on for quite a while without giving up a goal until Ostrock struck one in to the back of the net in the 83rd minute. That's the fourth win in a row for St. Louis, and it looks like their sixth win in their last eight matches. They're unbeaten in their last eight across all competitions. So it has been quite the run for a St. Louis City side that now have jumped up quite a bit up in the standings in the Western Conference. Orlando City coming off the back of an impressive and kind of surprising 4-0 win on Wednesday against San Jose, who are one of the better teams in the first half of the season. Orlando, the exact opposite. They've been miserable this season, have allowed a ton of goals going into the World Cup break. Now it's been two matches and they haven't allowed a goal yet. A 1-0 win this time, taking all 3 points from the best team in the Eastern Conference, Nashville SC, as Antoine Griezmann got his debut at home tonight, and he helps Orlando City get a 1-0 win against Nashville tonight. Elsewhere in the cross, the Western Conference, back to the West, San Diego currently up 1-0 over FC Dallas. Alvarado scoring in the 50th minute. Alejandro Alvarado getting an assist from Manu Dua on that one. And it's 64th minute now. San Diego hold a 1-0 lead over FC Dallas. Sporting Kansas City taking on LAFC in Los Angeles tonight. And Heung-Min Sung just can't stop scoring now that he's finally broken his goal-scoring duck this season. He started scoring last week in the El Tráfico Derby, scored again at the in the midweek game, and then scores again, opens up scoring in the fifth minute right away, doesn't wait long, and it's LAFC up 1-0 on Sporting Kansas City's 27th minute now there. Real Salt Lake up 1-0 already on the road at Portland. Juan Sanabria scoring in the 18th minute as Real Salt Lake hold that 1-0 lead in the 27th minute on the road. LA Galaxy visiting San Jose for the Cali Clasico, and is Joseph Painsel opening up scoring in the 13th minute to give LA Galaxy an early lead on the San Jose Earthquakes. So we'll keep an eye on that one throughout the rest of the evening in Western Conference action. So plenty going on. Loons will be right back here at Allianz Field next Saturday against San Diego. Looking forward to that one next Saturday, 7 p.m. pre-match show, 7:30. p.m. kickoff right back here at Allianz Field as the Loons look to finally get back on the winning side of things here at Allianz Field for the first time since mid-April, looking to do that against the San Diego side. They've had quite the big battles against over the past year and a half since San Diego joined the league. Keep up with everything Loons and make sure to follow at MNUFC on Instagram, Twitter, Snapchat, and Facebook. That will do it, Loons fans. From Allianz Field with the final score, Vancouver 0, Minnesota 0 for producer Tom Whetston, on-site engineer Adam Van Konert, and voice of the Loons, Dan Terrar. I'm Jonathan Harrison for MNUFC Radio. 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
1: In that fourth position, Malika, and Joel Embiid is potentially healthy. You've got a threat in terms of scoring in the paint. You've got an outstanding facilitator, and you've got a high basketball IQ guy that will take the shots that are given off of this offense. Now, you got to look at the rest of the offense, right? The speed of Edgecombe and Maxey already made this Philadelphia 76ers squad more dangerous than I think people were prepared for this past season.
2: Yep.
1: They're only going to take a step forward. And then you look at what Jaylen Brown has done in his previous role with the Celtics team that most people thought did not have the adequate amount of talent to compete in the East and what he was able to do. So I think, to me, the elements of this team that make them most dangerous is that they will be able to both play fast and a powerful style of basketball.
3: Here's the thing. The basketball fit could take some time. Okay, and LeBron knows that as well as anybody. The Heatles took some time. His Cavs teams took some time. It could take some time. The best fit is the fit he provided Philly when he decided to agree to a 2-year, $8 million deal. The financial fit is otherworldly. I was looking at it earlier today. His cash this year, in year one of his 2-year deal, with the second year being a player option, is nestled right between, as far as like highest paid NBA players, Javonte Green and Pat Connaughton. And Pat Connaughton is in Charlotte just for the vibes. He's there like just to be like controlling the aux in the locker room. And for basically that price, Philly's getting LeBron James. So if it is 70% of what we consider LeBron James, it's 500% of what you should be getting for like $3.8 million cash this year. So the basketball fit can take some time because the financial fit is so darn good.
4: Again, I said this earlier. If you can get LeBron James for 2 years, $8 million, this is a 41-year-old LeBron James who just averaged 26-7 on damn near 60% true shooting percentage. Any team in the league will take that. Any team in the league. And if they tell you they don't want it, they're lying to you. Or maybe there's another reason that I just don't know about. But again, Tim, like we talk about offense and like, oh, is there enough basketballs to go around? I'm not worried about that at all. But the thing that most fascinates me about this LeBron venture in Philadelphia, potentially his last stop, which I do think is his last stop, is not the offensive side. I think he is going to work wonders on the defensive side. Not that I think he's going to be first team or second team or even third team all defense, but to use a football analogy, and I think you'll appreciate this.
3: Oh yeah,
4: he's going to be the mic on defense because he's going to tell Tyrese, get over here, Jaylen Brown, get over here, Joel, get here, VJ, pick him up. He is going to be the mic on that defense, and I think it's going to be really. Everybody's talking about the offense, and which I get, I totally understand, but I'm excited to see this Philly team from a defensive standpoint.
3: Get him the green dot. Put the radio in his helmet. Let him call the plays. I do think we used to talk about it all the time, his photographic memory. I feel like we haven't talked about it as much, but he's just putting more photos in it every year. He's got a billion years of photos now. That's a deep library of references he can turn to. The fit for LeBron in Philly, we just discussed it. What about the fit for the guy that's there, the tree trunk that everybody's building around, Joel Embiid? How much pressure is now on that guy to stay healthy and get it done? Well, this is Game Night on ESPN Radio, the ESPN app, and Sirius XM Channel 80.
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5: 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They won all of seven games.
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1: 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The top five offenses. Number five.
0: I got a little excited. I'm Tim Donnelly. We'll be doing my list. Earlier in the show, we did Justin Tinsley's list. We're flipping roles, so he's going to judge mine. And as you heard the big voice say there, we're starting with number five. You'll notice play callers. I think it's the most underrated thing in the NFL. I love a good play caller, which is why, even though they're ascending, and this is a bit of projection, my number five is the Chicago Bears. You give me Ben Johnson scheming it up. You give me Caleb Williams continuing to grow. I'm a fan. They moved on from DJ Moore. You got to be confident in what you have to move on from DJ Moore at wide receiver. Don't sleep on Swift or Manungai as the backup running back there. And then one of my favorite picks in last year's draft was Loveland, the tight end. So as they put all of that together with one of the best play callers in the league, Ben Johnson and the Chicago Bears, my fifth best offense.
7: I'm interested to see what your other four picks are, but I'm not mad at the Bears at five. The biggest question I have about the Bears is their defense, but we're talking about offense right now. I don't think Caleb Williams has a setback in year two with Ben Johnson, but you mentioned DJ Moore not being there anymore. Yes, that's a big weapon to lose, but like you said, Colston Loveland, I'm a big fan of him. Luther Burden III, I think, is a great young wide receiver. And you put them alongside Roma Dunze, I can see why you have them at five. But again, I'm very interested to see who your top four are.
0: Drake May didn't have such a glow up, I'm going to talk right over that. If Drake May didn't have such a glow up in year two, I think we'd be talking about Caleb Williams a lot more for the glow up he had in that same draft class. Mm-hmm. Number four. There you go. Time it up a little better that time. Buffalo Bills. Joe Brady is an underrated play caller. The issue I have with Buffalo as to why they're not higher is I don't know who the wide receivers, DJ Moore, knew. It's a little sketchy there. I'm a big James Cook fan. I actually like their running back depth. I like their tight end depth. I mean, it's Josh Allen, right? There's two kinds of quarterbacks to me. Inevitable and situational. Inevitable means it doesn't matter who we put around you, you're going to put together a pretty good offense, you're inevitable. Situational means you might need time in the pocket, or you might need a number one wide receiver, or you might need a good running game, something you need. Josh Allen's pretty darn close to being inevitable, and there's not many of them in history. So I put him and them at number four.
7: I would venture to say right now Josh Allen is already inevitable. Like, you know, there's a lot of things we can say, and yes, we nitpick quarterbacks to no extent, right? Whether it's Josh Allen, mm-hmm. whether it's Lamar Jackson, whether it's Patrick Mahomes, whether it's Caleb Williams, you pick a quarterback, a great quarterback in this league, we're going to nitpick. But here's the thing. I really like the DJ Moore acquisition for them because he is, hands down, the best wide receiver that Josh Allen has had in Buffalo since Stephon Diggs. So I think that's going to work wonders for him. You got James Cook in the backfield. That guy, one, he's incredible as a straight runner, but he can catch the ball out of the backfield too. So, I'm really interested to see who your top three is, but I'm not mad at Buffalo at four. I had them at three in my list, but I'm not mad at them at four.
1: Number three.
0: The Dallas Cowboys. ESPN.com, speaking of the list they put out, they had the anonymous survey of scouts, executives, and coaches on top 10 at each position. CeeDee Lamb was the sixth best wide receiver, and George Pickens was the seventh best wide receiver. I'm going to do everything I can not to say those two numbers back to back and make everyone who's, you know, maybe on a long car trip with kids have to deal with the, you know, those two numbers. If you get it, you get it. But that's so much talent for a guy who can air it out, Dak Prescott. And don't sleep on that offensive brain

0: trust of Brian Schottenheimer. It's pretty darn impressive what they're able to do. Javonte Williams had a little glow up last year, a bounce back from the injuries he dealt with. I'm looking forward to seeing how Dak and those two wide receivers can build off of and hopefully be more healthy than CeeDee Lamb was last year.
1: If Javonte Williams can replicate what he did last year, like you just mentioned, he had 1,200 yards. If he can have anywhere within the range of 1,100 to even 1,300 yards, this is going to be a top two or three offense in the league. Like, they're that good. And George Pickens, as I said in my list, he understands that I'm playing on the franchise tag. I'm trying to get the biggest bag of my career. And so he has to stay healthy. But to me, the biggest question on this offense, CeeDee Lamb has to stay healthy. That guy can do everything you want in a wide receiver. He can beat you down the field. He can run great routes. If he stays healthy, that gives Dak Prescott one of the great security blankets in the league. So I'm a big fan of what this offense can muster, but if you don't have Dallas in your top two, man, who the hell's in your top two?
2: Number two.
0: Let's get to number two. The Detroit Lions. And it's you know, I mentioned I'm big on play callers. I actually think this Lions offense, and no disrespect, is kind of dummy proof. Like Dan Campbell took over play calling, and he wasn't, you know, reorganizing or redesigning. He was just saying, listen, we have these two pillars that we get to build off of, Amon-Ra St. Brown and Jahmyr Gibbs. Let's not get crazy, right? Jameson Williams, be fast. Jared Goff, be a good decision maker. Panay Sewell, be a mauler, and we're going to run behind you. Like, it doesn't take rocket science if you just have better dudes. And I think at most positions, the Lions have better dudes than whoever's trying to stop them on defense.
1: You know, we talk a lot about the Lions and their skill position players, right? And this is a team that, even without Ben Johnson last year, they were second in the league in scoring. So, like, this is an offense that knows how to get it done. But Jared Goff, you mentioned Jahmyr Gibbs, you mentioned Amon-Ra St. Brown. What gives me the most confidence about the Detroit Lions this year, Tim, is that offensive line, man. What they did, how they restructured that. Again, as I mentioned earlier, with Panay Sewell moving over to left tackle, I love adding Cade Mays at center. If you can protect your quarterback, I'm sorry. I know you played football. I didn't play football, but I like to think I know some things about football. If you can protect your quarterback, you're going to have success.
2: Number one.
0: We don't have a ton of time for it. We don't need a ton of time for it. It's the Los Angeles Rams. It's Matt Stafford. It's Sean McVay. It's Puka Nacua. It's Devontae Adams. It's Kyren Williams. It's Blake Corum. It's that offensive line. It's all of those tight ends. It's Sean McVay. There's a reason why everyone that shakes his hand immediately becomes like the next hot head coach candidate, the next hiring cycle. It's that they're that good. Shout out to the Pats, Chargers, Jags, Seahawks. You were all in consideration. Bengals, you just didn't make the list. That's my top five. You can go argue with someone else. That's how I look at it. This is game night. The Beasts of the East. Do we have a new one in the NBA? This is game night on ESPN Radio, the ESPN app, as well as SiriusXM Channel 80. That new beast, that's Philly, who I'm talking about. Stick around.
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0: Center. I'm Chad Ryder. The WNBA All-Star Game in Chicago goes to Team Spoon, 129-122 over Team Coop. And Jonquel Jones becomes the first New York Liberty player to be named Game MVP, All-Star MVP, with 22 points, 13 rebounds, 8 assists. Caitlin Clark adding 17 points in just 21 minutes. We have a baseball trade late tonight. ESPN's Jeff Passan reporting the Nationals sending third baseman Curtis Meade to the Red Sox for lefty starter Connelly Early. Early 7-5 with a 3.44 ERA this season. Meade has slugged 17 homers and has 48 RBIs. On the scoreboard, and the Toronto All-Star Game starter, looking like an All-Star Game starter today at Fenway.
1: 3-2 count, bases empty, nobody out. The pitch from Cease. He struck him out. 10 Ks for Cease and one out in the bottom of the ninth.
0: The call on Sportsnet 590, the Fan. Dylan Cease was dealing. Complete game one hitter with 12 strikeouts. Had a no-hitter broken up in the eighth. Gets a seventh win of the season as the Blue Jays shut down the Red Sox 6-0. Padres take down the Marlins 7-2 in Miami. Their 11th straight loss. Giants have won three straight. A 9-2 rout of the Angels. Orioles over the Braves 3-2 on a Dylan Beavers walk-off single. Cubs no problem with the Pirates 11-0. Pete Crow Armstrong, a two-run homer and four hits, drove in three. Paul Skeens, the loss, he's now 9-9, allowed five runs over 5 1/3. Dodgers go to 67-38, a 4-3 winner over the Mets and Queens.
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0: This is Game Night on ESPN Radio, the ESPN app, Sirius XM Channel 80, presented by Progressive Insurance. We've got a doozy for you out there. From 30 for 30 podcasts, the betrayal of Shohei Ohtani. It's the real story behind the scandal that almost ruined it all. On paper, Ipe Mizuhara was Shohei Ohtani's interpreter, but he was so much more than that. They were a team, closer than brothers, until it all went horribly wrong. The betrayal of Shohei Ohtani tells the story of a relationship that detonated into one of sports' biggest scandals. Check out The Betrayal of Shohei Ohtani. The first two episodes are out on Tuesday, July 28th. That's basically today slash tomorrow. And then episodes 3 to 6 will follow on subsequent Thursdays and Tuesdays. That's one I'm going to be paying attention to. That's one I'm going to be watching. There are certain players in sports that anything they do or anything that happens around them just become more exciting and more interesting. Shohei Ohtani's one of them. LeBron James is another. So let's talk a little LeBron. LeBron has joined the Sixers. One day there will be a 30 for 30 of some kind on LeBron. I don't know which era they're going to focus on. It could be the Sixers. We'll have to wait and see how this one goes. But I'm Tim Donnelly, Justin Tinsley here as well. Justin, now that LeBron knows where he's going and has told us he's trusting the process in Philly, how do they stack up against the rest of the Eastern Conference? Obviously, the defending champion Knicks. Boston might be more healthy. Giannis is jumping on the Heat. There's some teams out there of interest. Where does Philly fit in?
1: To me, Tim, if you're asking me this in July 2026, so I reserve the right to say I may be wrong in a couple of months, but right now it's them and the Knicks. And I still put the Knicks at one just because they're still the defending champions. And I know the Knicks really didn't make a lot of moves this offseason, but I still really like that roster and the gel that they have there. But to me, it's the Knicks and the Sixers. The Sixers had the best offseason of anyone in the league. When you can add Jaylen Brown and you add LeBron James, even at 41, but you add LeBron James on a 2-year, $8 million contract, and you spoke about it earlier in terms of the flexibility that just gives the team, especially in terms of the trade deadline or the buyout market, which is still months in advance. I think it's them two, and then it's everybody else. That's no disrespect to Giannis in Miami, which is, you know, obviously a great pickup, but I don't think Miami is better than those two teams. I live in D.C., and I'm really excited to see what the Washington Wizards do next year. This is the most excitement around the Washington Wizards that's been had since the John Wall, Bradley Beal days. So if you're asking me where they stack up in the Eastern Conference, the only team I'm putting above them right now are the defending champions. That's the New York Knicks.
0: John Kincaid of 97.5 The Fanatic was on primetime, and he expressed some hesitancy about the 76ers' ability to win it all.
2: Oh, if he wins with the Sixers, like move over Billy Penn, they're going to like put another statue up. Believe me, LeBron has a chance to do something in Philly that would be just the ultimate like signature on a career. But I'm not going to forget, he's 42-year-old LeBron James. And those other opportunities, he was doing that late 20s, early 30s, mid 30s. It's a different story of what he's being asked to do in Philadelphia, but he's a complimentary piece. I just don't know if LeBron's used to being a complimentary piece. That also has to work out, but that's Nick Nurse's fault. Also, he's got to do that. That's his trouble at night, and he's a clutch sports client, by the way. Another thing that maybe attracted LeBron to Philadelphia is having, you know, the boss, you know, is also a clutch client. So that could work out too.
0: There are only, including LeBron, 4 players in NBA history that have won a championship with 3 different franchises. And I was looking for the thread that would connect them all, right? The 4 players are Robert Horry, Danny Green, John Sally, and LeBron James. and I was looking for like, okay, you know, if you put those 4 players and compare them, what in the world can you find that is similar for Robert Horry, Danny Green, John Sally, and LeBron James? And the only thing I could come up with is they make really, really good decisions about which teams to join. That's it, right? The only thing they did really, really well was at times jump on the right superhero's back, right? Like, and I'm talking obviously opposite of LeBron James, because he would be the superhero whose back is being jumped onto.
1: I got you.
0: But like John Sally, Danny Green, Robert Horry, they contributed. Don't get me wrong. These aren't scrubs, but they were always looking for the right situation for them, right? Danny Green's going like, who needs a shooter? John Sally's going, who needs a rebounding big? That's what they're doing. So LeBron, maybe for the first time, needs that great decision-making where he's saying, who needs what I can do? Rather than saying, I'll go anywhere and I'll make it work. This is the first time he's saying, like, where can I jump in and be the final piece? So we get to see if he has that ability as well to evaluate and jump in, because he chose Philly for a reason.
1: Let me tell you something, Tim. If he can win a ring with the 76ers, and if he figures out a way to get finals MVP with the Sixers, you can eliminate any other argument you want to have about basketball after that. Because he's already the only player in NBA history to win finals MVPs with three different franchises. The Cavaliers, the Heat, and obviously the Lakers as well. Like, this is a guy that has already lived a one-of-one life in basketball. From basically the moment he started dribbling to right now when we're talking about it on the radio. If he figures out a way to get another ring with the Sixers, and LeBron James, he's been one person he's always spoken highly of Allen Iverson over the course of his entire career. Like, I know you're from the area and you played at the University of Delaware. You grew up a Sixers fan. I grew up in Virginia. Allen Iverson is a religion in Virginia. And I went to school at Hampton University in the 757. So Allen Iverson is a demigod from where I'm from. So, like, we have a mutual love and admiration for Allen Iverson. Do you know what it would mean to LeBron James to help, I won't even say lead a championship, help deliver a championship to the city of Philadelphia that they haven't had since 1983. That's when Dr. J played there. That's when you know, 76 or yet. He was still in college. You know, Prince hadn't even yet, you know. So I'm trying to give you the cultural context here. If he can help deliver a championship to that franchise and hand trophy to Allen Iverson so he could hoist it, come on, man. Like, that's the stuff dreams are made of.
0: I'll take you one step further, right? I'll take you back to 2001. So LeBron is 16 years old. Allen Iverson is putting 48 up in game one on Shaq and Kobe, and he's stepping over Ty Lue. And if you go back and you look at there was this camp back in the day. I don't know if it's still around, but the ABCD camp was legendary, right? When you're a high school basketball player, you go to ABCD camp. That's where you made your name or you got exposed. If you go look at that 2001 ABCD camp, you'll see Sebastian Telfair guarding LeBron James, right? It's this snapshot. Carmelo Anthony, the whole squad. LeBron has braids, cornrows. He has tattoos on both biceps. He has a headband on. He has everything that every high schooler of that era had, which was essentially the Allen Iverson starter pack. Like, we all thought we needed arm sleeves and finger sleeves, and we needed all of it. He grew up out of that era. So, yeah, right? Like, they should bring back the black, like, sleeveless T-shirt Sixers jerseys with that logo. They should bring back the old owner, Pat Croce. They should have the old the mascot that was the bunny for some reason. They called him hip-hop. Like, they should bring back all of that, because that's the Sixers that LeBron loved, right? He has always said Michael Jordan was his favorite player. Allen Iverson was his second favorite. He has said he idolized Mike, but he wanted to be AI. And that goes back long before he ever decided to play for the Sixers. So LeBron and the Sixers and AI and that whole deal, it really becomes a storybook if he wins a championship. With that being said, OKC isn't going to give it to him. The Spurs aren't just going to hand it over. The Knicks don't feel like, hey, we waited a billion years for our championship. We got one. We'll just move to the back now. Like, thank you. Like, that's not how it's going to work. So it's the storybook works if it wins. And that's obviously the pressure that comes with being and playing alongside LeBron James. I was just told we have some Allen Iverson audio, obviously the Hall of Famer, the legend. On the Stephen A. Smith Show on Sirius XM Radio, he talked about LeBron joining his club, the Philadelphia 76ers.
3: Definitely championship will bust, man. I mean, that's the added piece, you know what I mean, that we needed. Obviously, you put him on any team, to me, you know what I mean, you definitely have a chance. But obviously, a whole lot of things got to go right, you know what I mean, during the season. Definitely health. But as far as, you know, the leadership, the talent, man, the wars that he's been in and, you know, him being familiar with, you know, every type of situation that happens on a basketball court, he just boosts the percentage of any team having a chance to win a championship and any team having, you know, big-time success, man. He's one of them ones, man. You know what I mean? He's the king for a reason.
0: The one thing I'll say is, it's a different vibe than the AI Sixers. AI, perpetual underdog. Smallest guy on the floor, chip on his shoulder, surprising. LeBron's never been an underdog in his life. He is, like, genetically designed to play basketball. He's the one being hunted. The Sixers will be hunted this year by everybody else, maybe except the Knicks, because they have a target on their back as the defending champ. The other thing that is going to be decided at some point is this LeBron's final decision in his NBA career? Is it the final season? Does he play out the contract? So many more questions. This is Game Night on ESPN Radio, the ESPN app, and Sirius XM Channel 80.
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0: song to come out of break. We're going to get this remixed by so many different artists that just want to name drop LeBron James. It's game night on ESPN Radio, the ESPN app, Sirius XM Channel 80, presented by Progressive Insurance. Hit us up at 888-SAY-ESPN. That's 888-729-3776. I'm Tim Donnelly, Justin Tinsley here as well. We've been spending the entire commercial break just reminiscing about Allen Iverson, and because that is of the era we all grew up in.
1: Mm-hmm.
0: I can't imagine how many that grew up maybe just a tad bit younger than us that are going to be reminiscing about LeBron James for the rest of their lives. He is that level of player. He has that level of fandom, and he's bringing it to the Philadelphia 76ers. In his Twitter message, his X.com message, where he kind of justified and explained his decision, he did call it his last decision, which I don't think he's under oath when he typed it up, so we have to debate whether it actually is his last decision. Let's hear from ESPN NBA reporter Dave McMenamin on game night on if this will really be LeBron James' last decision.
2: You know what? I've been covering for him for too long to say that. I wish I could say with definitive confidence that this is it and LeBron's going to retire after 25 seasons, but like, let's just play this out. Let's say it goes as well as it possibly can go. He wins a championship next year to get 5. He wins another championship the following year to get 6. He's tied with Michael Jordan. He's going to retire and not play a 26th season? Like, of course not. So he continues. So I'm not ready to say this will be his last contract ever.
0: I'm not ready to say that either because I don't know how this season goes. I don't know what it means, but this has been rattling around in my brain for the last like 2 years. We've always looked at LeBron as the Magic Johnson and Kobe as like the Michael Jordan, just as like spiritual successors, right? If attitudes and vibes and all that. I find it fascinating that Kobe in his post-basketball career went into production of movies and short films and wanted to write books and became this storyteller. And I've always looked at LeBron James as somebody that is very storyteller-like, right? And he starts his production company with Maverick Carter, and they're doing movies. And I think they both understand the magic of a finale, no pun intended. The specialness of how you go out is how everybody's going to remember you. It's why Kobe wasn't going out unless he scored 60 in that last game. And I don't know what LeBron's season is like in Philly, right? If they catch fire and he wins an NBA championship, I could see him, thank you, everybody, good night, right? Mamba out, drop it. LeBron out, drop the mic and roll with the trophy in one hand and his family in the other and just see ya, right? Going to buy a team and bring it to Vegas. But if it's not a good finale, like he's not going out like Seinfeld or whatever whatever sitcom you think had the worst finality. He's not going out like that. He'll simply go, see you for next season, and he'll stick around, or see you on another team, and he'll go bounce because he's a storyteller, and you can't end on a not great moment.
1: I agree. Like there's no way he goes out on. I know LeBron James is a big fan of Martin. You talk about sitcoms. I'm a huge fan of Martin. I will defend Martin, the sitcom, until there's no more air left in my lungs. But that fifth season, that's not how you want to go out. He doesn't want a season 5 of Martin. He wants to go out on top or as close to the top as humanly possible. One thing that I do think about a lot, and you just played that clip from Dave, and Dave knows LeBron better than 99% of reporters mm-hmm. out there. So, like, I will never say he's wrong. But then LeBron, and I've been thinking about it a lot over the last couple of weeks. If you go back to his Instagram page on Father's Day, he posted a note from his daughter, Zuri, and she said that, you know, one day I want you to come to my volleyball games the way I've come to your games. That has to be sitting in his head That has to be sitting in his head. And look, I'm not one to sit here and say that, like, oh, he needs to do this as a father, as a family man, because fatherhood and family has always been a huge element of who he is as a person, not just a basketball player. So if you're asking me, is this the final decision of his career? I do think it's the final decision of his career, which is why he feels so much, I can't even say pressure at this point, because he's been dealing with pressure all of his life. He feels the magnitude of the moment. But here's the thing. No player in NBA history, and I would venture to say no player, has understood the magnitude of a moment better than LeBron James. He's won at least one championship in every place that he's ever played. You know he's thinking about it right now. Mm-hmm. Like, I got to win one in Philly at some point. I got a 2-year contract. I got a short shelf life here. I got to win one, because he has to live the rest of his life after basketball.
0: Or you'll see him GMing and coaching in Philly. He's like, I'm getting one there for every team that has employed me.
1: For sure.
0: Kendrick Perkins, he's got some hardware, NBA championship. He's also an ESPN NBA analyst, and he talked about LeBron's deal with the Sixers being a lifetime deal on NBA Today.
3: This is not a 2-year deal that LeBron James signed. This is a lifetime deal that LeBron James signed. See, everything LeBron James and Rich Paul do is strategically planned out for the future, right? And so I've got to thinking about their relationship with Josh Harris. I got to thinking about all the teams that Josh Harris owned, the Philadelphia 76ers, the Washington Commanders, right? And then I got to thinking about, LeBron James, after basketball, wants to be an owner. LeBron James loved the business side of it. How do you get in the business? You start by developing a relationship right now. So, yes, he does want to compete for a championship, but this is bigger than just this 2-year, $8 million deal.
0: Well, the one flaw maybe in Kendrick's argument there is every team he would have played for would have an owner that he could get to know if he wanted to get into ownership of teams. Josh Harris is not the only owner that he, and he could also get close to any of them. If he calls up the owner of any team, he calls up the owner of the Boston Bruins, they're going to answer his call. He's LeBron James. I do think it's a lifetime deal, because no one's going to turn down LeBron if he's willing to play for $4 million. I think that's much more important than anything else socially that goes into it. I think it's his last decision as far as the last team he'll play for. For how many seasons, that's yet to be determined. I just want to see how this season goes before I make a guess.
1: Yeah, I feel the same way. Like, 25 seasons at the end of his career, a quarter century. Nobody's ever done that. Nobody ever will do that again, Tim. So I think this is the last stop of his career.
0: Justin, it's been fun, but we got to bail. Make room for SportsCenter All Night with Chris Lewis. 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
13: 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Will she try again? You bet! Caitlin Clark with three logo bombs within the first 3 minutes of this game.
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14: Now he's into the windup with two on the clock. The 1-2 pitch. Swing and a miss. He punched him out on a slider.
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12: A record-setting day for Kansas City.
16: And the pitch. Swing and a ball will hit. Left field, way back and gone! 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
18: LeBron making the decision to go to the 76ers on Friday was a move that shook the sports world. And we'll continue to have more perspective on that throughout this show. But the King making the announcement at the time that he did took a bit of the attention away from the WNBA All-Star Weekend. Friday was a fun three-point shootout with AZ Fudd becoming the first rookie to win it. Saturday was the All-Star Game with Team Teresa Weatherspoon against Team Cynthia Cooper, again honoring some of the league's legends on the 30th anniversary season. And one of the league's present-day headliners, Caitlin Clark, was rolling for Team Spoon.
13: Here's Clark. Will she try again? You bet! Caitlin Clark with three logo bombs within the first 3 minutes of this game.
18: Yeah, everybody came out shooting on fire on ABC. Caitlin Clark finished with 17 points, 5 assists. She scored Team Spoon's first 8 points and 11 of the first 13 points of the game. Again, they led it at that point 13-9. Clark was hitting the deep threes, but the most notable play of the game was this from first-time All-Star Dominique Malonga.
13: Here's Reese finding Malonga for the slam. Dominique Malonga
19: throws it down. The first dunk in the All-Star game since Sylvia Fowles.
18: So there's the call by Ryan Rucco and shows why it was such a noteworthy play. The first dunk since Sylvia Fowles did it in the All-Star game. 12 points. She finished with 13 rebounds. Youngest player with a double-double in All-Star game history at just 20 years old. In the end, it was Team Spoon 129, Team Coop 122, which was a high-scoring, free-for-all style of game. Jonquel Jones, she won the MVP. The Liberty standout, 22 points, 13 rebounds, 8 assists, fourth player in WNBA history with an MVP, a Finals MVP, and an All-Star Game MVP. Some great notable other names, Lisa Leslie, Candace Parker, and Maya Moore. Olivia Miles had a double-double, 11 points, 12 rebounds. She also had 8 assists. Kelsey Mitchell for Team Coop had a game-high 28 points and 5 steals. But the MVP of the game was Jonquel Jones and her after with Holly Rowe.
20: Jonquel, you did something tonight that no one has done in league history. You become the only player to be MVP of the regular season, the finals, the commissioner's cup, and now the All-Star game. How are you continuing to put your stamp on greatness in this league?
21: Oh man, you know, just coming out every day to play, trusting my teammates. Yeah, it's a great experience. You know, my aunt passed away not too long ago, and today is actually her memorial. And I got, you know, permission from my family to be here and, you know, to celebrate this moment. So this one is for my auntie.
20: That is so beautiful. You know, I know you're part of this league 30 years now. We have seen the celebration all weekend long. What has it meant to you to see the women who have laid the foundation, who have helped you be in this position that you are tonight? What has this been like this weekend?
21: It's been amazing. You know, I wouldn't be here without them. You know, this league wouldn't be what it is today without them. And so every single time we step on the court, we try to honor them in the way that we play and to understand that we definitely have a responsibility to carry our league forward and make sure it's better for the ones that come after us.
18: That was Jonquel Jones, the MVP of the WNBA All-Star Game. Her team won 129-122. Should mention, Nneka Ogwumike for Team Spoon had 11 points. Now 127 career points in an All-Star Game, which passes Maya Moore for the most all-time. So congratulations to Nneka Ogwumike. We'll have her sister coming up shortly. Because one full day later, it's still hard to believe that LeBron James is still a member of the 76ers. It highlights what is widely regarded as an incredible offseason haul for Bob Myers, Mike Yanzi, and the rest of the Sixers front office. They turned Paul George, Kelly Oubre, Quentin Grimes, Andre Drummond in a first rounder and a pick swap, and a Jaylen Brown, LeBron James, Anthony Simons, Dean Wade, Ariel Huckporty, and now the newest reported addition, according to Sham Sharania, Kentavious Caldwell-Pope. So lineup of Maxey, VJ, Jaylen, Bron, Embiid will become a reality in October. ESPN analyst Shanae Ogwumike, the sister of Nneka, on what it means.
22: LeBron James has turned the tides of this team, the Philadelphia 76ers. The way I see it is that he brings every intangible that they need to get over the hump, that championship experience, the basketball IQ. But when it pertains to the floor, LeBron's going to boost them when it comes to catch and shoot threes. You see that right there, because over two of the last three seasons, he's been 40% in catch and shoot threes. And also he's going to boost them in playmaking, because over two of the last three seasons, he's averaged around 7 assists. They have a lot of off the dribble sensational players, Jaylen Brown, Tyrese Maxey, VJ Edgecombe. But what LeBron brings is a strength that they have not had, that IQ, that thing that sets them into a category where they can hopefully turn the tides and win a championship for the first time since 1983, I believe. And also takes pressure off of Joel Embiid, who handed the reins to Tyrese Maxey and called him the franchise a couple years ago. I'm so excited because the East is an arms race, and this to me has been a huge move to tip the balance of power in the NBA.
18: We laid out the roster, and there are some heavy hitters. But you know that simple basketball analysis, it's got to be someone's team, right? Well, whose team is it in Philly? ESPN writer Vince Goodwill.
23: That is the million-dollar question. I think you said it in the beginning. LeBron James has a great talent of making every team his, but he had an ability last year of shifting down to the third option, even though he was the second best player with Luka Doncic. In Philadelphia, Tyrese Maxey is the engine that drives that. Jaylen Brown is a finals MVP. Joel Embiid is an MVP. And the process, I think, is going to be something that's going to be resolved throughout the course of the season, over the course of 82 games. Maxey is the guy that's available. Jaylen Brown is the new guy. I'm not sure what we can expect from Joel Embiid. But I do know this. If this does not work, so much of this is going to fall at the feet of Joel Embiid, especially if he's only but so healthy. So maybe that's the answer. Maybe it is Joel Embiid because he is the longest tenured 76er. He is the one that has failed to get to the conference finals throughout the course of his career. I don't know if people are going to hold Jaylen Brown or LeBron James responsible for that. And I don't know if you can hold two new guys accountable for everything that's going on in Philadelphia right now.
0: Well, regardless of whose team it is, the attention, gravity is always shifted towards LeBron. His presence throughout his career, it's made others better. Analyst Kendrick Perkins explains which Sixer benefits the most.
1: The most important player on their team, if they're trying to win the championship, and that's Joel Embiid. And it's not about Joel Embiid going out there and averaging 30. It's Joel Embiid being in shape. It's Joel Embiid being healthy. And we know that LeBron James is one of the best when it comes to taking care of your body. And so when you think about what Embiid is going to have to do, I'm not saying he's going to have to play 82 games. But what I am saying is that they need him to be what Carl Anthony Towns was for the Knicks last year, defensively. Joel Embiid can't be a liability. He needs to be able to get up and down the floor. He needs to be able to anchor that defense and be that guy that be a monster on the glass while also possibly being in the Defensive Player of the Year conversation. That's how great they need him to be at that position.
0: Interesting comparison. Carl Anthony Towns throughout his career known as a below average defensive center until the run to the NBA championship last year. Throughout Embiid's career has been known as an elite defensive center until the injuries the last couple of years has changed that. SportsCenter All Night, Chris Lewis here on ESPN Radio. So Boston gave away Jaylen Brown to the Sixers for Paul George and a couple of picks. That turned out to be the originator of LeBron going to Philly. That trade seems to be the most beneficial, though, for the Boston baseball team. The Red Sox came in a Saturday, winners of 16 of their last 17, which started right around the time of the Brown trade. But the streak sees to continue, thanks to the Blue Jays' Dylan Cease.
2: His 121st pitch is called strike three. Dylan Cease has pitched a one-hit shutout. Wilyer Abreu taps his head for an ABS challenge, but this should be academic on his changeup that appeared to clip the top and did. Dylan Cease, a one-hit shutout with 12 strikeouts, fists in the air. The Blue Jays win the game 6-0.
0: Great summary on Sportsnet 590. The Fan, they laid it all out. Cease with Sportsnet after.
3: When you and I caught up after your no-hit bid in San Francisco, you had some doubts about that pitch that broke up the no-no. So when you're facing Andrew Monasterio, that pitch was way inside. What did you think about that?
24: Oh, that was a great pitch. Honestly, I mean, that's like a forced contact pitch. Yeah. That far inside, you're usually going to get a weak contact, you know, something. That's baseball. I mean, you know, no regrets.
3: No regrets. Absolutely. We noted on the broadcast, Dylan, your velo way down in the first inning, 93. You capped it off, though, at 99. What was going on there? Why do you think such a discrepancy?
24: Body was a little cranky. Had to force it into you know, cooperating a little bit. But once you get in the rhythm of the game, and obviously it's a good game, and I had a no-hitter going all that, so woke up a little bit, and, you know, at the end, you don't want to let it go, so I was just emptying the tank. I was wobbly out there that inning. I didn't know what my body was doing. That was wild.
3: Well, how did you manage to be so efficient then? The velo's not there, so what did you revert to?
24: I was just throwing strikes, really, filling up the zone. I looked up, and it was 93, but I was throwing strikes and getting good spots, and, you know, they were put in play, so that worked towards my favor, and maybe I got away from it towards the end a little bit, but at 100 and, you know, plus pitches, your body starts getting, you start losing body control a little bit, and things start getting weird, so that's, you know, you're just out there competing, really.
3: What is it about you and pitching in this ballpark? I mean, I asked you that yesterday. You said, well, if I'm in a good mood, things might be good. What do you like about pitching here?
24: It is my favorite ballpark, to be honest. I don't know if that has anything to do with it. When I played Nintendo 64, this was the ballpark. I just watched the 99 Home Run Derby here on YouTube. I don't know, man. There's something about Fenway that's just really cool and special. But, I don't know. How many strikeouts did I have today?
3: You had 12.
24: 12?
3: 12.
24: I was at like 4 through 6 or something like that. That's crazy.
3: You kicked it into high gear.
24: Yeah,
3: hey, listen, what's it like to have the entire team come out and give you high fives and hugs after this performance?
24: It's great. You know, it's special. That's as memorable as really even throwing the game. So, that's fun baseball right there. That's close to peak baseball right there.
0: So there you go, Dylan Cease, Blue Jays starter, complete game shutout, 6-0 winners over the Red Sox. So it was a rare recent loss for Boston's baseball club. Meanwhile, Philly's baseball team has been struggling. Coming into Saturday, losers of 3 straight, 2 straight series overall, looking to avoid another series loss against the Yankees.
4: That one's drilled to left field. There it goes! See ya! And the Yankees lead 3-1.
0: On Yes Network, and that's the final 3-1. So the Phillies, their 4th straight loss. Tune into baseball action tonight as the Phillies host the Yankees. Coverage begins 6:30 Eastern on ESPN Radio and the ESPN app. Coming up next, the details on a car accident involving Kyle Shanahan. 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

0: of the Nationals lead. It's 5-2. Home run number 25 for C.J. Abrams.
1: And they hold on 5-3 winners over the Diamondbacks. And Abrams, his 25th home run, you heard in the call. That was tied for the most in a season by a shortstop for the Nationals in their franchise history. So he has plenty of time to add on to that total. High-profile teams going at it in New York. Dodgers and Mets as the Dodgers continue their long East Coast road swing. They really started from the All-Star break. Kyle Tucker stays hot.
2: McLean's 2-2. Tucker tags it in the air deep down the right field line. It is off the pole and gone. Kyle Tucker is alive in New York. Rounds the bases for a second straight game and gives the Dodgers a 1-0 lead.
1: That was how they got the scoring started on AM 570 LA Sports. How did it end? With the Dodgers 4-3 win, six straight wins for the Dodgers against the Mets, and Kyle Tucker home runs in consecutive games. Let's go out west. Giants and Angels was all San Francisco.
2: Jung-Hoo Lee hits a drive to deep right field. It is gone! Up over the right field wall. Three-run homer for Lee. His sixth of the year. And now it's a big inning for the Giants. 5-0.
1: KNBR with the call. 9-2 winners. Giants top the Angels. They've won five of their last six. Meanwhile, the Orioles sneak past the Braves.
3: Dylan Beavers at the plate. The pitch to him. Swing a hard ground ball to the right side. Base hit! Baltimore wins it! A game winner from Dylan Beavers! He didn't whiz a lick! Got into the batter's box. Bounds it to the right side. Past the dive of Alves to bring home Jackson Holliday. And they are jumping up and down out of their chairs at Oriole Park.
1: The celebration is on. WBAL with the call. You heard it there. 3-2. They win 14-3 in game started by Brandon Young this year, as this one was for the Orioles. And Beavers, who had the walk-off RBI, his third career walk-off hit, his first of those this season. Brewers beat the Rockies 8-5, and it was 7-2, the Padres over the Marlins. But coming up next, New York takes another MVP award, and Caitlin Clark shines early on in the WNBA All-Star Game. This is SportsCenter All Night, right here on ESPN Radio.
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1: 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San Francisco 49ers coach Kyle Shanahan suffered significant injuries in a car crash

0: runs the bases for a second straight game and gives the Dodgers a 1-0 lead.
1: That was how they got the scoring started on AM 570 LA Sports. How did it end? With the Dodgers 4-3 win, six straight wins for the Dodgers against the Mets, and Kyle Tucker home runs in consecutive games. Let's go out west. Giants and Angels was all San Francisco.
0: Jung Hoo Lee hits a drive to deep right field. It is gone! Up over the right field wall. Three-run homer for Lee. His sixth of the year. And now it's a big inning for the Giants. 5-0.
1: KNBR with the call. 9-2 winners. Giants top the Angels. They've won five of their last six. Meanwhile, the Orioles sneak past the Braves.
2: Dylan Beavers at the plate. The pitch to him. Sweet, a hard ground ball to the right side. Base hit! Baltimore wins it! A game winner from Dylan Beavers! He didn't whiz a lick! Got into the batter's box, bounced it to the right side, past the dive of Albies to bring home Jackson Holliday, and they are jumping up and down out of their chairs at Oriole Park!
1: The celebration is on. WBAL with the call. You heard it there. 3-2. They win 14-3 in game started by Brandon Young this year, as this one was for the Orioles. And Beavers, who had the walk-off RBI, his third career walk-off hit, his first of those this season. Brewers beat the Rockies 8-5, and it was 7-2, the Padres over the Marlins. But coming up next, New York takes another MVP award, and Caitlin Clark shines early on in the WNBA All-Star Game. This is SportsCenter All Night, right here on ESPN Radio.
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1: From 30 for 30 podcast, the betrayal of Shohei Ohtani is the real story behind the scandal that almost ruined it all. On paper, Ippe Mizuhara was Shohei Ohtani's interpreter, but it was so much more than that. They were a team, closer than brothers. So it all went horribly wrong. The betrayal of Shohei Ohtani tells the story of a relationship that detonated into one of the sport's biggest scandals. Check out the betrayal of Shohei Ohtani. The first two episodes are out Tuesday, July 28th. And then episodes 3 through 6 follow the subsequent Thursdays and Tuesdays. Well, we waited 25 days from when LeBron announced he was moving on from the Lakers before we knew his new team. So, of course, we're still talking about it on the second day since joining the Sixers. He not only decided on Philadelphia, he jumped aboard, signing a 2-year contract on the vet minimum. The commitment is notable, according to Tony Jones of The Athletic on game day.
2: The one thing that I think that needs to be talked about is there's a likelihood that LeBron James plays 2 years, not just one. And, you know, I think that knowing that there's going to be time to improve the roster, I think that that's advantageous to Philadelphia. But in this CBA, in this era of the NBA, windows are no longer 4 to 5 years. They're almost year to year now. You know, so, you know, the Sixers are going to have a chance to win a championship. They're going to have a chance to get out of the Eastern Conference, but so are the New York Knicks. There are a lot of good teams in the Eastern Conference, so the Sixers is just going to have to take this day to day and see where they are, you know, when it comes to April and May.
1: To that point, LeBron, he has a lower average annual value contract-wise than their 22nd pick in the draft, LeBaron Filon. LeBron is poised to be one of the biggest bargains in NBA history, and Bobby Marks explains on Marty and McGee that it allows the Sixers to make more moves.
3: They can go out and do some things in free agency flexibility-wise. They got to make a couple moves, probably wave a couple players and even make a minor trade. But listen, the name you hear, you know, Kentavious Caldwell-Pope could be out there in the free agent market. He's still in Memphis here. Kevin Love, of course, who LeBron played with here. And I would expect him to go out and get some veterans for that bench. The beauty of it is that, you know, they had signed Dean Wade from Cleveland, and they penciled him in the starting lineup. He can go to the bench now. They drafted LeBaron Filon from Alabama from a guard. They got Anthony Simon. So I think they're going to be 10 deep. And LeBron signing helps that. I mean, flexibility-wise, it gives him certainly a big boost when you get him on that type of salary.
1: One of the names that Bobby Marks mentioned in that answer, Kentavious Caldwell-Pope, he did agree to a buyout, according to Shams Charania, from Memphis and has agreed to join the 76ers. Still have a couple of roster tweaks to do, as you heard Bobby mention, to make all this official. Vet minimum, but LeBron can still have a maximum impact. On a team with all these accomplished players, what will LeBron look like at this age?
3: We saw a little bit of it last year in L.A. You know, we went through that stretch and I guess post All-Star stretch and for 2.5 months when Luka and Austin Reeves, or maybe even a month, but Austin Reeves, and basically the J.J. Redick said, like, you know, you're going to be the third guy. And I thought he was at his best in that role. I mean, he averaged less than 20 points, but I think efficiency-wise and assists were up and, you know, it showed you as far as what his role could be. I think you could see him in a different – I think – Nick Nurse, their head coach, can roll out a lot of different lineups. I think you might see LeBron a little bit at 5 potentially here. You know, certainly it gives Tyrese a little bit of a blow. I mean, his minutes have been really high the last couple of years here.
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0: Number 5.
5: Thanks, Chris. We begin with baseball in San Francisco with the Giants putting a crooked number up in the third inning in a win over the Angels. The call on KNBR.
6: Junghoo Lee hits a drive to deep right field. It is gone! Up over the right field wall. 3-run homer for Lee. His 6th of the year. And now it's a big inning for the Giants. 5-0.
0: Number 94.
5: The 30th annual WNBA All-Star Game taking place in Chicago, and there was a first ever slam by the Seattle Storm center, Ryan Rucco, with the call on ABC.
7: Here's Reese finding Malungo for the slam. Dominique Malungo throws it down. The first dunk in the All-Star Game since Sylvia Fowles.
0: Number three.
5: Back to baseball, and Royals history was made on Saturday with a perennial All-Star catcher passing Hall of Famer George Brett. Here's how it sounded on 96.5 The Fan.
8: And the pitch. Swing, and a ball well hit. Left field, way back, and gone! He's done it! Salvador Perez, number 318 in his career. He's now the Royals' franchise leader in home runs.
0: Number two.
5: This season's American League All-Star Game starter, and looking like that for the Blue Jays today at Fenway. The final call on Sportsnet 590 The Fan.
9: His 121st pitch is called strike three. Dylan Cease has pitched a one-hit shutout. Willier Abreu taps his head for an ABS challenge, but this should be academic on his changeup that appeared to clip the top and did. Dylan Cease, a one-hit shutout with 12 strikeouts.
0: Number one.
5: Chris, our top sound is from Camden Yards as the Orioles walk off the Braves on WBAL.
10: Dylan Beavers at the plate. The pitch to him. Swing a hard ground ball to the right side. Base hit! Baltimore wins it! A game winner from Dylan Beavers! He didn't whistle a lick! Got into the batter's box, bounced it to the right side, past the dive of Alves to bring home Jackson Holliday.
1: John Ryder out here making the best plays of the day sound just that much better. But it doesn't get much better for Sixers fans in this offseason of how they transformed the team in LeBron James, Jaylen Brown, VJ Edgecombe, Joel Embiid, Tyrese Maxey, their lineup. Jonathan Zaslow, ESPN Radio Zone, joined Amber and Ian and thinks LeBron has known his decision for a while.
11: I don't buy that he hasn't known for at least a little while. I can't get behind that. Philadelphia's roster has been what it's been. How much more information gathering is there? We know what the teams were. He knows what the teams were. He knows what the rosters are. I think he's known this for a little bit, and for whatever reason, maybe he was double sure now, so now was the time to finally decide and go through with it, but I think he's probably known that it's Philadelphia for a little while.
1: So the thing about the Sixers, somebody who watches a lot of their games, mentioned from the Philly area. Tyrese Maxey being talked about as a heavily on-ball player, not necessarily true. He thrives more as an off-ball weapon. We saw that when he was playing with James Harden and the like. And the Sixers just needed somebody who could piece together and be a playmaker. And LeBron is more than qualified to be that role. Well, coming up next, what did Caitlin Clark do with the WNBA All-Star Game? This is SportsCenter All Night on ESPN Radio.
0: The traditions. 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
14: 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One, two, three.
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0: KNBR with the call. 9-2 winners. Giants top the Angels. They've won 5 of their last 6. Meanwhile, the Orioles sneak past the Braves.
1: Dylan Beavers at the plate. The pitch to him. Swing a hard ground ball to the right side. Base hit! Baltimore wins it! A game winner from Dylan Beavers! He didn't whistle a lick! Got into the batter's box. Bounced it to the right side. Past the dive of Alves to bring home Jackson Holliday. And they are jumping up and down out of their chairs at Oriole Park.
0: The celebration is on. WBAL with the call. You heard it there. 3-2, they win. 14-3 in game started by Brandon Young this year, as this one was for the Orioles. And Beavers, who had the walk-off RBI, his third career walk-off hit, his first of those this season. Brewers beat the Rockies 8-5, and it was 7-2, the Padres over the Marlins. But coming up next, New York takes another MVP award, and Caitlin Clark shines early on in the WNBA All-Star Game. This is SportsCenter All Night, right here on ESPN Radio.
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5: Still flashed. Still had some nice plays. He actually had the longest reception for a Viking in 2025. It was that 81-yarder from Carson Wentz. And he also had the longest run, because the 65-yard run against Detroit here on Christmas Day, that was the longest run. So Jordan Addison, fantastic talent. But the Vikings have to get more.
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1: 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SEC Media Day is going on in Tampa, Florida, and Lane Kiffin has certainly been the center of attention, as you would expect. Coming over from Ole Miss to LSU, all of the drama. Is he going to go? Is he not going to go? When is he going to tell them? How is he going to tell them? Is he going to coach in the playoff? Is he not going to coach in the playoff? Well, that's all over now. Trinidad Chambliss is still at Ole Miss. That's really the important thing, if we're really going to be honest about how good that young man is.
2: But how, though?
1: Great job by Ole Miss keeping him there.
2: No, great job by him, but man, that dude's been in school for how long now?
1: Well, you know what? Good for Ole Miss to get him for another year because he's awesome. And he was great, I thought, during the college football playoff last year. So Lane Kiffin met with the media and tried to explain why LSU is right for him right now.
3: You have the branding of LSU, you have the history of LSU, you have the Tiger Stadium, most iconic place to play college football, the cathedral. And then you put that with us, with our systems, and I don't like talking about myself, whatever you call the Lane Kiffin factor. And you bring that in, as you allude to, and you combine that, I think that all goes into that. Now you have 12 players with Nike NIL deals, the first offensive lineman ever. No other schools above 8. We didn't say like 12, 11. We didn't say just SEC schools. So it's a big reason why we're here. When I said that first press conference, like, it's just different. We're going to make this thing different than anywhere else to go when you combine LSU and us, and you're seeing it. You know, we just on stage had that question in the Vanity Fair and all that, whatever. And as I walked off, and, you know, I didn't really want to say it, but you know, when you talk about the changes of places, somebody said it the other day. They said, like, a month ago or whatever, they were like, well, he's been here 6 months, and he's had more five-star signees and commits than he did in the previous 6 years combined. You know, that's kind of proof to me of the decision and of the combination of the two, us and LSU.
1: That tells you all you need to know about Lane Kiffin. That minute soundbite is such a great soundbite, and it tells you all you need to know.
4: Why?
1: Winning a championship in college football, what is the requirement for how many five-star recruits you need?
4: There is none.
1: Mm-hmm. I believe Indiana had zero, if I'm not mistaken. Maybe I am mistaken, but I just looked it up. It's zero. He's focused on how many five-star recruits he gets. Give me the line about talent, teams, what makes the best teams, what doesn't.
2: Oh yeah, but you just said the line. The best talent doesn't always make the best team, but the best team always wins.
1: Okay, so he's doing everything in his power to get the best talent on LSU. Year after year after year. And that does not guarantee something he has never been a part of as a head coach. A championship. You're now at a place where you have to win a championship. You know why? Everyone else has, or else they're out. Coach O, who's now an assistant coach for you, smart move, I give him credit on that, won a championship. Les Miles won a championship. Nick Saban won a championship. You know who didn't? Brian Kelly. You know who's not working there anymore? Brian Kelly. This is no longer about five-star recruits. That's an accomplishment if you're at if you go to FAU and you're like, holy crap, we got a five-star recruit. That is awesome, right? I know a former assistant coach, a friend of mine at FAU basketball, who used to literally ask people, to high school coaches that he was friends with, listen, I know you have Chris Canty, and I know he's going to go to Virginia. Do me a favor. See if he could list FAU as one of the schools that he's considering just to get the name out there. Okay? Mm-hmm. Mississippi, Ole Miss, at that, for a little bit, probably had that kind of mentality. You're at Louisiana State University, a football program with a bigger budget than anyone else. This is no longer about five-star recruits. That's a given. It's no longer about NIL deals. That's a given. Are you going to win a championship or not? Everything you heard in that soundbite for 1 minute is all Lane Kiffin, all show, all offense, all Lane Kiffin system. Where is the win in January? In that statement, tell me, what did he say about winning in January?
4: Nothing.
1: Five-star recruits equal what? I was around. I did post-game shows for University of Miami, okay, for a few years. Steve Walsh was the co-host, a friend of mine, and you know what he said? And you'll probably know all about this, CeCe. He said when they won a quarterback, when they won championships during his time in Miami, what Miami would do would be like the two-star guys, three-star guys, that by the time they were in their fourth or fifth year, then they'd be five-star guys. And you know what happens? They win. They're not just looking for, oh, we got a five-star guy. Like, Ray Lewis was not a five-star guy. These guys were all developed within a system to win, just like Kirk Cignetti does. He's focused on the rankings, the labels, the five stars. You're at LSU. There's only one focus. It's winning a championship or bust.
2: So if he doesn't win a championship, he this busts. Is all on him.
1: 100%.
2: Does the shine finally come off on Lane Kiffin?
1: Nope.
2: Because it feels like it's never has.
1: That's right.
2: It doesn't matter where he was, whether he was at Tennessee, whether he was at SC. It doesn't matter where Lane Kiffin has gone. With the Raiders, it doesn't matter where he's gone. He's always been looked at as this boy wonder, even though he's a grown-ass man right now. He's always had this perception around him that he is a football savant and that he's a quarterback whisperer, which in today's football makes you a highly employable individual. And so I keep wondering, at what point do we, as fans, and at what point does the sport overall say that this dude is all name, but he doesn't have game when it matters the most. Like Evan said, Lane Kiffin has accomplished nothing of note when it comes to his head coaching career, whether it's in the NFL or whether it's in college ball. So when does the shine finally come off of Lane Kiffin, and is this the moment where that happens? Because it feels like, in a lot of respects, that's what happened with Brian Kelly at LSU.
1: Good point.
2: But we all said that once he took that job, it felt out of place in terms of who he is as a person and fitting in with that program and that geographical location. So it was awkward, I guess is the best way to characterize it.
4: Family.
2: But with Lane Kiffin, he's literally in the SEC. So he was with Alabama, so it's not foreign to him, and it's not foreign for us to see him in those shoes being a head coach at LSU. But the question then becomes, if he doesn't have the success that we all anticipate, if he doesn't live up to the contract that LSU gave him, are we finally going to be done with the Lane Kiffin experience in major college football?
4: So you said, when is the shine going to come off?
2: Yes.
4: I think he inadvertently set himself up to be tarnished. Because not only did he leave Ole Miss in such a sticky way, terrible.
2: He leaves every program that way.
4: But this one was really bad, and it was on display. Hang on. Everything he said in that soundbite was about how he came here because of the resources, because he wanted to get better talent so that he could be put in a position to win. So you're telling us that it was the environment before that held you back from reaching the pinnacle, but now you've got it all. So guess what? If you don't get it done, you're the through line. You are the reason why you didn't win, because you're telling everyone, I had to leave my kids at Ole Miss high and dry because this opportunity is so great and I want to win so badly that I can't pass up LSU because I can win there. But guess what? If you don't do it, you're saying that you didn't get the job done. Not they didn't get the job done. You didn't get the job done. And you want to talk about pressure? Coach O was fired less than 2 years after he won a championship there. And this is the personification of Louisiana and Louisiana State University, Coach O. And he was out less than two years after he won. So Lane Kiffin is not going to have a long runway here. And he is telling us that he has the resources needed to do it.
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3: Here's Clark. Will she try again? You bet! Caitlin Clark with three logo bombs within the first 3 minutes of this game.
2: A Cy Young hopeful bolsters his case in Boston.
4: Now he's into the windup with two on the clock. The 1-2 pitch. Swing and a miss. He punched him out on a slider.
2: NFL training camps continue to get underway.
5: So he's going through a very strict regimented process that was similar to what he did when he played. See how his body responds and feels.
2: A record-setting day for Kansas City.
6: And the pitch. Swing and a ball will hit. Left field, way back and gone! He's done it!
2: Plus, more reaction to LeBron's latest decision.
7: The curse is over in Philly, and the process is actually processing. Now you get LeBron James, now you're looking like a legit title contender.
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8: LeBron making the decision to go to the 76ers on Friday was a move that shook the sports world. And we'll continue to have more perspective on that throughout this show. But the King making the announcement at the time that he did took a bit of the attention away from the WNBA All-Star Weekend. Friday was a fun three-point shootout with AZ Fudd becoming the first rookie to win it. Saturday was the All-Star Game with Team Teresa Weatherspoon against Team Cynthia Cooper, again honoring some of the league's legends on the 30th anniversary season. And one of the league's present-day headliners, Caitlin Clark, was rolling for Team Spoon.
3: Here's Clark. Will she try again? You bet! Caitlin Clark with three logo bombs within the first 3 minutes of this game.
8: Yeah, everybody came out shooting on fire on ABC. Caitlin Clark finished with 17 points, 5 assists. She scored Team Spoon's first 8 points and 11 of the first 13 points of the game. Again, they led it at that point 13-9. Clark was hitting the deep threes, but the most notable play of the game was this from first-time All-Star Dominique Malunga.
3: Here's Reese finding Malunga for the slam. Dominique Malunga throws it down. The first dunk in the All-Star game since Sylvia Fowles.
8: So there's the call by Ryan Rucco and shows why it was such a noteworthy play. The first dunk since Sylvia Fowles did it in the All-Star game. 12 points. She finished with 13 rebounds. Youngest player with a double-double in All-Star game history at just 20 years old. In the end, it was Team Spoon 129, Team Coop 122, which was a high-scoring, free-for-all style of game. Jonquel Jones, she won the MVP. The Liberty standout, 22 points, 13 rebounds, 8 assists. Fourth player in WNBA history with an MVP, a Finals MVP, and an All-Star Game MVP. Some great notable other names, Lisa Leslie, Candace Parker, and Maya Moore. Olivia Miles had a double-double, 11 points, 12 rebounds. She also had 8 assists. Kelsey Mitchell for Team Coop had a game-high 28 points and 5 steals. But the MVP of the game was Jonquel Jones and her after with Holly Rowe.
9: Jonquel, you did something tonight that no one has done in league history. You become the only player to be MVP of the regular season, the finals, the commissioner's cup, and now the All-Star game. How are you continuing to put your stamp on greatness in this league?
10: Oh, man. Just coming out every day to play, trusting my teammates. It's a great experience. You know, my aunt passed away not too long ago, and today is actually her memorial. And I got, you know, permission from my family to be here and, to celebrate this moment. So this one is for my auntie.
9: That is so beautiful. You know, I know you're part of this league 30 years now. We have seen the celebration all weekend long. What has it meant to you to see the women who have laid the foundation, who have helped you be in this position that you are tonight? What has this been like this weekend?
10: It's been amazing. You know, I wouldn't be here without them. You know, this league wouldn't be what it is today without them. And so every single time we step on the court, we try to honor them in the way that we play and to understand that we definitely have a responsibility to carry our league forward and make sure it's better for the ones that come after us.
8: That was Jonquel Jones, the MVP of the WNBA All-Star Game. Her team won 129-122. Should mention, Nneka Ogwumike for Team Spoon had 11 points. Now, 127 career points in an All-Star Game, which passes Maya Moore for the most all-time. So congratulations to Nneka Ogwumike. We'll have her sister coming up shortly. Because one full day later, it's still hard to believe that LeBron James is still a member of the 76ers. It highlights what is widely regarded as an incredible offseason haul for Bob Myers, Mike Yanzi, and the rest of the Sixers front office. They turned Paul George, Kelly Oubre, Quentin Grimes, Andre Drummond in a first-rounder and a pick swap, and a Jaylen Brown, LeBron James, Anthony Simons, Dean Wade, Ariel Huckporty, and now the newest reported addition, according to Sham Sharania, Kentavious Caldwell-Pope. So lineup of Maxi, VJ, Jaylen, Bron, Embiid will become a reality in October. ESPN analyst Shanae Ogwumike, the sister of Nneka, on what it means.
0: LeBron James has turned the tides of this team, the Philadelphia 76ers. The way I see it is that he brings every intangible that they need to get over the hump, that championship experience, the basketball IQ. But when it pertains to the floor, LeBron's going to boost them when it comes to catch and shoot threes. You see that right there, because over two of the last three seasons, he's been 40% in catch and shoot threes. And also he's going to boost them in playmaking, because over two of the last three seasons, he's averaged around seven assists. They have a lot of off the dribble sensational players, Jaylen Brown, Tyrese Maxey, VJ Edgecombe. But what LeBron brings is a strength that they have not had, that IQ, that thing that sets them into a category where they can hopefully turn the tides and win a championship for the first time since 1983, I believe. And also takes pressure off of Joel Embiid, who handed the reins to Tyrese Maxey and called him the franchise a couple years ago. I'm so excited because the East is an arms race, and this to me has been a huge move to tip the balance of power in the NBA.
8: We laid out the roster, and there are some heavy hitters. But you know that simple basketball analysis, it's got to be someone's team, right? Well, whose team is it in Philly? ESPN writer Vince Goodwill.
11: That is the million-dollar question. I think you said it in the beginning. LeBron James has a great talent of making every team his, but he had an ability last year of shifting down to the third option, even though he was the second-best player with Luka Doncic. In Philadelphia, Tyrese Maxey is the engine that drives that. Jaylen Brown is a finals MVP. Joel Embiid is an MVP. And the process, I think, is going to be something that's going to be resolved throughout the course of the season, over the course of 82 games. Maxey is the guy that's available. Jaylen Brown is the new guy. I'm not sure what we can expect from Joel Embiid. But I do know this. If this does not work, so much of this is going to fall at the feet of Joel Embiid, especially if he's only but so healthy. So maybe that's the answer. Maybe it is Joel Embiid because he is the longest tenured 76er. He is the one that has failed to get to the conference finals throughout the course of his career. I don't know if people are going to hold Jaylen Brown or LeBron James responsible for that. And I don't know if you can hold two new guys accountable for everything that's going on in Philadelphia right now.
8: Well, regardless of whose team it is, the attention gravity is always shifted towards LeBron. His presence throughout his career, it's made others better. Analyst Kendrick Perkins explains which Sixer benefits the most.
12: The most important player on their team, if they're trying to win a championship, and that's Joel Embiid. And it's not about Joel Embiid going out there and averaging 30. It's Joel Embiid being in shape. It's Joel Embiid being healthy. And we know that LeBron James is one of the best when it comes to taking care of your body. And so when you think about what Embiid is going to have to do, I'm not saying he's going to have to play 82 games. But what I am saying is that they need him to be what Carl Anthony Towns was for the Knicks last year, defensively. Joel Embiid can't be a liability. He needs to be able to get up and down the floor. He needs to be able to anchor that defense and be that guy that be a monster on the glass while also possibly being in the Defensive Player of the Year conversation. That's how great they need him to be at that position.
8: Interesting comparison. Karl Anthony Towns, throughout his career, known as a below-average defensive center until the run to the NBA championship last year. Throughout Embiid's career, has been known as an elite defensive center until the injuries the last couple of years has changed that. SportsCenter All Night, Chris Lewis here on ESPN Radio. So Boston gave away Jaylen Brown to the Sixers for Paul George and a couple of picks. That turned out to be the originator of LeBron going to Philly. That trade seems to be the most beneficial, though, for the Boston baseball team. The Red Sox came into Saturday winners of 16 of their last 17, which started right around the time of the Brown trade. But the streak sees to continue thanks to the Blue Jays' Dylan Cease.
13: His 121st pitch is called strike three. Dylan Cease has pitched a one-hit shutout. Wilyer Abreu taps his head for an ABS challenge, but this should be academic on his changeup that appeared to clip the top and did. Dylan Cease, a one-hit shutout with 12 strikeouts, fists in the air. The Blue Jays win the game 6-0.
8: Great summary on Sportsnet 590. The Fan, they laid it all out. Cease with Sportsnet after.
14: When you and I caught up after your no-hit bid in San Francisco, you had some doubts about that pitch that broke up the no-no. So when you're facing Andrew Monasterio, that pitch was way inside. What did you think about that?
15: Oh, that was a great pitch, honestly. I mean, that's like a forced contact pitch. Yeah. That far inside, you're usually going to get a weak contact, you know, something. That's baseball. I mean, you know, no regrets.
14: No regrets. Absolutely. We noted on the broadcast, Dylan, your velo way down in the first inning, 93. You capped it off, though, at 99. What was going on there? Why do you think such a discrepancy?
15: Body was a little cranky. Had to force it into you know, cooperating a little bit. But once you get in the rhythm of the game, and obviously it's a good game, not a no-hitter going all that, so woke up a little bit, and, you know, at the end, you don't want to let it go, so I was just emptying the tank. I was wobbly out there that inning. I didn't know what my body was doing. That was just, that was wild.
14: Well, how did you manage to be so efficient then? The velo's not there, so what did you revert to?
15: I was just throwing strikes, really filling up the zone. I look up and it was 93, but I was throwing strikes and getting good spots, and you know, they were put in place, so that worked towards my favor, and maybe I got away from it towards the end a little bit, but at 100 and, you know, plus pitches, your body starts getting, you start losing body control a little bit and things start getting weird. So that's, you know, you're just out there competing, really.
14: What is it about you and pitching in this ballpark? I mean, I asked you that yesterday. You said, well, if I'm in a good mood, things might be good. What do you like about pitching here?
15: It is my favorite ballpark, to be honest. I don't know if that has anything to do with it. You know, when I played Nintendo 64, this was the ballpark. I just watched the 99 Home Run Derby here on YouTube. I don't know, man. There's something about Fenway that's just really cool and special. But, I don't know. How many strikeouts did I have today?
14: You had 12.
15: 12?
14: 12.
15: I was at like 4 through 6 or something like that. That's crazy.
14: You kicked it into high gear.
15: Yeah, I did.
14: Hey, listen, what's it like to have the entire team come out and give you high fives and hugs after this performance?
15: It's great. You know, it's special. That's as memorable as really even throwing the game. So, you know, that's fun baseball right there. That's close to peak baseball right there.
8: So there you go, Dylan Cease, Blue Jays starter, complete game shutout, 6-0 winners over the Red Sox. So it was a rare recent loss for Boston's baseball club. Meanwhile, Philly's baseball team has been struggling. Coming into Saturday, losers of 3 straight, 2 straight series overall, looking to avoid another series loss against the Yankees.
16: That one's drilled to left field. There it goes! See ya! A bomb by Dominguez! And the Yankees lead 3-1.
8: On Yes Network, and that's the final 3-1. So the Phillies, their 4th straight loss. Tune into baseball action tonight as the Phillies host the Yankees. Coverage begins 6:30 Eastern on ESPN Radio and the ESPN app. Coming up next, the details on a car accident involving Kyle Shanahan. 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
1: From 30 for 30 podcast, the betrayal of Shohei Ohtani is the real story behind the scandal that almost ruined it all. On paper, Ippe Mizuhara was Shohei Ohtani's interpreter, but it was so much more than that. They were a team, closer than brothers. So it all went horribly wrong. The betrayal of Shohei Ohtani tells the story of a relationship that detonated into one of the sport's biggest scandals. Check out the betrayal of Shohei Ohtani. The first two episodes are out Tuesday, July 28th. And then episodes 3 through 6 follow the subsequent Thursdays and Tuesdays. Well, we waited 25 days from when LeBron announced he was moving on from the Lakers before we knew his new team. So, of course, we're still talking about it on the second day since joining the Sixers. He not only decided on Philadelphia, he jumped aboard, signing a 2-year contract on the vet minimum. The commitment is notable, according to Tony Jones of The Athletic on game day.
2: The one thing that I think that needs to be talked about is there's a likelihood that LeBron James plays 2 years, not just one. And, you know, I think that knowing that there's going to be time to improve the roster, I think that that's advantageous to Philadelphia. But in this CBA, in this era of the NBA, windows are no longer 4 to 5 years. They're almost year to year now. You know, so, you know, the Sixers are going to have a chance to win a championship. They're going to have a chance to get out of the Eastern Conference, but so are the New York Knicks. There are a lot of good teams in the Eastern Conference, so the Sixers is just going to have to take this day to day and see where they are, you know, when it comes to April and May.
1: To that point, LeBron, he has a lower average annual value contract-wise than their 22nd pick in the draft, LeBaron Filon. LeBron is poised to be one of the biggest bargains in NBA history, and Bobby Marks explains on Marty and McGee that it allows the Sixers to make more moves.
3: They can go out and do some things in free agency flexibility-wise. They got to make a couple moves, probably wave a couple players and even make a minor trade. But listen, the name you hear, you know, Kentavious Caldwell-Pope could be out there in the free agent market. He's still in Memphis here. Kevin Love, of course, who LeBron played with here. And I would expect him to go out and get some veterans for that bench. The beauty of it is that, you know, they had signed Dean Wade from Cleveland, and they penciled him in the starting lineup. He can go to the bench now. They drafted LeBaron Filon from Alabama from a guard. They got Anthony Simon. So I think they're going to be 10 deep. And LeBron signing helps that. I mean, flexibility-wise, it gives him certainly a big boost when you get him on that type of salary.
1: One of the names that Bobby Marks mentioned in that answer, Kentavious Caldwell-Pope, he did agree to a buyout, according to Shams Charania, from Memphis and has agreed to join the 76ers. Still have a couple of roster tweaks to do, as you heard Bobby mention, to make all this official. Vet minimum, but LeBron can still have a maximum impact. On a team with all these accomplished players, what will LeBron look like at this age?
3: We saw a little bit of it last year in L.A. You know, we went through that stretch and I guess post All-Star stretch and for 2.5 months when Luka and Austin Reeves, or maybe even a month, but Austin Reeves, and basically the J.J. Redick said, like, you know, you're going to be the third guy. And I thought he was at his best in that role. I mean, he averaged less than 20 points, but I think efficiency-wise and assists were up and, you know, it showed you as far as what his role could be. I think you could see him in a different – I think – Nick Nurse, their head coach, can roll out a lot of different lineups. I think you might see LeBron a little bit at 5 potentially here. You know, certainly it gives Tyrese a little bit of a blow. I mean, his minutes have been really high the last couple of years here.
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5: Thanks, Chris. We begin with baseball in San Francisco, with the Giants putting a crooked number up in the third inning in a win over the Angels. The call on KNBR.
6: Junghoo Lee hits a drive to deep right field. It is gone! Up over the right field wall. 3-run homer for Lee. His 6th of the year. And now it's a big inning for the Giants. 5-0.
0: Number 94.
5: The 30th annual WNBA All-Star Game taking place in Chicago, and there was a first ever slam by the Seattle Storm center, Ryan Rucco, with the call on ABC.
7: Here's Reese finding Malunga for the slam. Dominique Malunga throws it down. The first dunk in the All-Star Game since Sylvia Fowles.
0: Number three.
5: Back to baseball, and Royals history was made on Saturday with a perennial All-Star catcher passing Hall of Famer George Brett. Here's how it sounded on 96.5 The Fan.
8: And the pitch. Swing, and a ball well hit. Left field, way back, and gone! He's done it! Salvador Perez, number 318 in his career. He's now the Royals' franchise leader in home runs.
0: Number two.
5: This season's American League All-Star Game starter, and looking like that for the Blue Jays today at Fenway. 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
9: His 121st pitch is called strike three. Dylan Cease has pitched a one-hit shutout. Willier Abreu taps his head for an ABS challenge, but this should be academic on his changeup that appeared to clip the top and did. Dylan Cease, a one-hit shutout with 12 strikeouts.
0: Number one.
5: And Chris, our top sound is from Camden Yards as the Orioles walk off the Braves on WBAL.
10: Dylan Beavers at the plate. The pitch to him. Swing a hard ground ball to the right side. Base hit! Baltimore wins it!
1: John Ryder out here making the best plays of the day sound just that much better. But it doesn't get much better for Sixers fans in this offseason of how they transformed the team in LeBron James, Jaylen Brown, VJ Edgecombe, Joel Embiid, Tyrese Maxey, their lineup. Jonathan Zaslow, ESPN Radio Zone, joined Amber and Ian and thinks LeBron has known his decision for a while.
11: I don't buy that he hasn't known for at least a little while. I can't get behind that. Philadelphia's roster has been what it's been. How much more information gathering is there? We know what the teams were. He knows what the teams were. He knows what the rosters are. I think he's known this for a little bit, and for whatever reason, maybe he was double sure now, so now was the time to finally decide and go through with it, but I think he's probably known that it's Philadelphia for a little while.
1: So the thing about the Sixers, somebody who watches a lot of their games, mentioned from the Philly area. Tyrese Maxey being talked about as a heavily on-ball player, not necessarily true. He thrives more as an off-ball weapon. We saw that when he was playing with James Harden and the like. And the Sixers just needed somebody who could piece together and be a playmaker. And LeBron is more than qualified to be that role. Well, coming up next, what did Caitlin Clark do with the WNBA All-Star Game? It's the Sports Center All Night on ESPN Radio.
0: The traditions. 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
24: Here's Clark. Will she try again? You bet! Caitlin Clark with three logo bombs within the first 3 minutes of this game.
5: A Cy Young hopeful bolsters his case in Boston.
25: Now he's into the windup with two on the clock. The 1-2 pitch. Swing and a miss. He punched him out on a slider.
5: NFL training camps continue to get underway.
26: So he's going through a very strict regimen and process that was similar to what he did when he played. See how his body responds and feels.
5: A record-setting day for Kansas City.
8: And the pitch. Swing and a ball well hit. Left field, way back, and gone! He's done it!
5: Plus, more reaction to LeBron's latest decision.
27: The curse is over in Philly, and the process is actually processing. Now you get LeBron James, now you're looking like a legit title contender.
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1: LeBron making the decision to go to the 76ers on Friday was a move that shook the sports world. And we'll continue to have more perspective on that throughout this show. But the King making the announcement at the time that he did took a bit of the attention away from the WNBA All-Star Weekend. Friday was a fun three-point shootout with AZ Fudd becoming the first rookie to win it. Saturday was the All-Star Game with Team Teresa Weatherspoon against Team Cynthia Cooper, again honoring some of the league's legends on the 30th anniversary season. And one of the league's present-day headliners, Caitlin Clark, was rolling for Team Spoon.
24: Here's Clark. Will she try again? You bet! Caitlin Clark with three logo bombs within the first 3 minutes of this game.
1: Yeah, everybody came out shooting on fire on ABC. Caitlin Clark finished with 17 points, 5 assists. She scored Team Spoon's first 8 points and 11 of the first 13 points of the game. Again, they led it at that point 13-9. Clark was hitting the deep threes, but the most notable play of the game was this from first-time All-Star Dominique Malonga.
24: Here's Reese finding Malonga for the slam. Dominique Malonga
2: throws it down. The first dunk in the All-Star game since Sylvia Fowles.
1: So there's the call by Ryan Rucco and shows why it was such a noteworthy play. The first dunk since Sylvia Fowles did it in the All-Star game. 12 points. She finished with 13 rebounds. Youngest player with a double-double in All-Star game history at just 20 years old. In the end, it was Team Spoon 129, Team Coop 122, which was a high-scoring, free-for-all style of game. Jonquel Jones, she won the MVP. The Liberty standout, 22 points, 13 rebounds, 8 assists. Fourth player in WNBA history with an MVP, a Finals MVP, and an All-Star Game MVP. Some great notable other names, Lisa Leslie, Candace Parker, and Maya Moore. Olivia Miles had a double-double, 11 points, 12 rebounds. She also had 8 assists. Kelsey Mitchell for Team Coop had a game-high 28 points and 5 steals. But the MVP of the game was Jonquel Jones, and her after with Holly Rowe.
3: Jonquel, you did something tonight that no one has done in league history. You become the only player to be MVP of the regular season, the finals, the Commissioner's Cup, and now the All-Star game. How are you continuing to put your stamp on greatness in this league?
4: Oh, man. You know, just coming out every day to play, trusting my teammates. It's a great experience. You know, my aunt passed away not too long ago, and today is actually her memorial. And I got, you know, permission from my family to be here and, you know, to celebrate this moment. So this one is for my auntie.
3: That is so beautiful. You know, I know you're part of this league 30 years now. We have seen the celebration all weekend long. What has it meant to you to see the women who have laid the foundation, who have helped you be in this position that you are tonight? What has this been like this weekend?
4: It's been amazing. You know, I wouldn't be here without them. You know, this league wouldn't be what it is today without them. And so every single time we step on the court, we try to honor them in the way that we play and to understand that we definitely have a responsibility to carry our league forward and make sure it's better for the ones that come after us.
1: That was Jonquel Jones, the MVP of the WNBA All-Star Game. Her team won 129-122. Should mention, Nneka Ogwumike for Team Spoon had 11 points. Now, 127 career points in an All-Star Game, which passes Maya Moore for the most all-time. So congratulations to Nneka Ogwumike. We'll have her sister coming up shortly. Because one full day later, it's still hard to believe that LeBron James is still a member of the 76ers. It highlights what is widely regarded as an incredible offseason haul for Bob Myers, Mike Yanzi, and the rest of the Sixers front office. They turned Paul George, Kelly Oubre, Quentin Grimes, Andre Drummond in a first rounder and a pick swap, and a Jaylen Brown, LeBron James, Anthony Simons, Dean Wade, Ariel Huckporty, and now the newest reported addition, according to Shams Charania, Kentavious Caldwell-Pope. So lineup of Maxi, VJ, Jalen, Bron, Embiid will become a reality in October. ESPN analyst Shanae Ogwumike, the sister of Nneka, on what it means.
6: LeBron James has turned the tides of this team, the Philadelphia 76ers. The way I see it is that he brings every intangible that they need to get over the hump, that championship experience, the basketball IQ. But when it pertains to the floor, LeBron's going to boost them when it comes to catch and shoot threes. You see that right there, because over two of the last three seasons, he's been 40% in catch and shoot threes. And also he's going to boost them in playmaking, because over two of the last three seasons, he's averaged around 7 assists. They have a lot of off the dribble sensational players, Jaylen Brown, Tyrese Maxey, VJ Edgecombe. But what LeBron brings is a strength that they have not had, that IQ, that thing that sets them into a category where they can hopefully turn the tides and win a championship for the first time since 1983, I believe. And also takes pressure off of Joel Embiid, who handed the reins to Tyrese Maxey and called him the franchise a couple years ago. I'm so excited because the East is an arms race, and this to me has been a huge move to tip the balance of power in the NBA.
1: We laid out the roster, and there are some heavy hitters. But you know that simple basketball analysis, it's got to be someone's team, right? Well, whose team is it in Philly? ESPN writer Vince Goodwill.
7: That is the million-dollar question. I think you said it in the beginning. LeBron James has a great talent of making every team his, but he had an ability last year of shifting down to the third option, even though he was the second best player with Luka Doncic. In Philadelphia, Tyrese Maxey is the engine that drives that. Jaylen Brown is a finals MVP. Joel Embiid is an MVP. And the process, I think, is going to be something that's going to be resolved throughout the course of the season, over the course of 82 games. Maxey is the guy that's available. Jaylen Brown is the new guy. I'm not sure what we can expect from Joel Embiid. But I do know this. If this does not work, so much of this is going to fall at the feet of Joel Embiid, especially if he's only but so healthy. So maybe that's the answer. Maybe it is Joel Embiid because he is the longest tenured 76er. He is the one that has failed to get to the conference finals throughout the course of his career. I don't know if people are going to hold Jaylen Brown or LeBron James responsible for that. And I don't know if you can hold two new guys accountable for everything that's going on in Philadelphia right now.
1: Well, regardless of whose team it is, the attention gravity is always shifted towards LeBron. His presence throughout his career, it's made others better. Analyst Kendrick Perkins explains which Sixer benefits the most.
27: The most important player on their team if they're trying to win a championship, and that's Joel Embiid. And it's not about Joel Embiid going out there and averaging 30. It's Joel Embiid being in shape. It's Joel Embiid being healthy. And we know that LeBron James is one of the best when it comes to taking care of your body. And so when you think about what Embiid is going to have to do, I'm not saying he's going to have to play 82 games. But what I am saying is that they need him to be what Carl Anthony Towns was for the Knicks last year, defensively. Joel Embiid can't be a liability. He needs to be able to get up and down the floor. He needs to be able to anchor that defense and be that guy that be a monster on the glass while also possibly being in the Defensive Player of the Year conversation. That's how great they need him to be at that position.
1: Interesting comparison. Karl Anthony Towns throughout his career known as a below average defensive center until the run to the NBA championship last year. Throughout Embiid's career has been known as an elite defensive center until the injuries the last couple of years has changed that. SportsCenter All Night, Chris Lewis here on ESPN Radio. So Boston gave away Jaylen Brown to the Sixers for Paul George and a couple of picks. That turned out to be the originator of LeBron going to Philly. That trade seems to be the most beneficial, though, for the Boston baseball team. The Red Sox came in a Saturday, winners of 16 of their last 17, which started right around the time of the Brown trade. But the streak seems to continue, thanks to the Blue Jays' Dylan Cease.
9: His 121st pitch is called strike three. Dylan Cease has pitched a one-hit shutout. Willier Abreu taps his head for an ABS challenge, but this should be academic on his changeup that appeared to clip the top and did. Dylan Cease, a one-hit shutout with 12 strikeouts, fists in the air. The Blue Jays win the game 6-0.
1: Great summary on Sportsnet 590. The Fan, they laid it all out. Cease with Sportsnet after.
10: When you and I caught up after your no-hit bid in San Francisco, you had some doubts about that pitch that broke up the no-no. So when you're facing Andrew Monasterio, that pitch was way inside. What did you think about that?
11: Oh, that was a great pitch. Honestly, I mean, that's like a forced contact pitch. Yeah. That far inside, you're usually going to get a weak contact, you know, something. That's baseball. I mean, you know, no regrets.
10: No regrets. Absolutely. We noted on the broadcast, Dylan, your velo way down in the first inning, 93. You capped it off, though, at 99. What was going on there? Why do you think such a discrepancy?
11: Body was a little cranky. Had to force it into you know, cooperating a little bit. But once you get in the rhythm of the game, and obviously it's a good game, and I had a no-hitter going all that, so woke up a little bit, and, you know, at the end, you don't want to let it go, so I was just emptying the tank. I was wobbly out there that inning. I didn't know what my body was doing. That was wild.
10: Well, how did you manage to be so efficient then? The velo's not there, so what did you revert to?
11: I was just throwing strikes, really, filling up the zone. I look up, and it was 93, but I was throwing strikes and getting good spots, and, you know, they were put in place, so that worked towards my favor, and maybe I got away from it towards the end a little bit, but at 100 and, you know, plus pitches, your body starts getting, you start losing body control a little bit, and things start getting weird, so that's, you know, you're just out there competing, really.
10: What is it about you and when pitching in this ballpark? I mean, I asked you that yesterday. You said, well, if I'm in a good mood, things might be good. What do you like about pitching here?
11: It is my favorite ballpark, to be honest. I don't know if that has anything to do with it. When I played Nintendo 64, this was the ballpark. I just watched the 99 Home Run Derby here on YouTube. I don't know, man. There's something about Fenway that's just really cool and special. But, I don't know. How many strikeouts did I have today?
10: You had 12.
11: 12.
10: 12.
11: I was at like 4 through 6 or something like that. That's crazy.
10: You kicked it into high gear.
11: Yeah,
10: hey, listen, what's it like to have the entire team come out and give you high fives and hugs after this performance?
11: It's great. You know, it's special. That's as memorable as really even throwing the game. So, that's fun baseball right there. That's close to peak baseball right there.
1: So there you go, Dylan Cease, Blue Jays starter, complete game shutout, 6-0 winners over the Red Sox. So it was a rare recent loss for Boston's baseball club. Meanwhile, Philly's baseball team has been struggling. Coming into Saturday, losers of 3 straight, 2 straight series overall. Looking to avoid another series loss against the Yankees.
13: That one's drilled to left field. There it goes! See ya! A bomb by Dominguez! And the Yankees lead 3-1.
1: On Yes Network, and that's the final 3-1. So the Phillies, their 4th straight loss. Tune into baseball action tonight as the Phillies host the Yankees. Coverage begins 6:30 Eastern on ESPN Radio and the ESPN app. Coming up next, the details on a car accident involving Kyle Shanahan. 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
1: 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San Francisco 49ers coach Kyle Shanahan suffered significant injuries in a car crash during his summer break in mid-July. That'll leave him sidelined or limited as the team opens training camp. According to Adam Schefter of ESPN, Shanahan broke his nose, three ribs, and his hand, needed more than 40 stitches in his face, and suffered a severe concussion during a July 14th car crash. He collided with an SUV near his Northern California home. As the 49ers begin camp, General Manager John Lynch addressed the media.
2: Chris Foerster is our assistant head coach. He will kind of assume those duties in conjunction, in concert with our staff. We're not going to blink. We feel like we're well equipped for something like this. We understand what a tremendous leader we have in Kyle. I think one of the great things Kyle does, aside from coaching his team, is leading this organization. And you know, I think he's a tremendous developer of his staff. And so we're not going to miss a beat. You know, we will keep you abreast of Kyle's progress as appropriate, as we deem appropriate. And you'll probably see Kyle out there on the field some, when, you know, kind of to what he can tolerate. You know, we're going to give the duties of actually running the team over to some other guys, and we have a really good plan, and excited for Kyle to get back, but only when he's ready.
1: After the crash on the evening of July 14th in Palo Alto, paramedics took Shanahan to a local hospital where he spent most of that night before his release. According to Palo Alto Lieutenant Nicholas Martinez, the other driver suffered no injuries. Martinez said that drugs and alcohol were not involved, and both the drivers were cooperative with police. No one was cited for the collision. Lynch talked about the timeline of Shanahan's return.
2: Kyle is doing good. He's got some bumps and bruises. He did suffer a concussion in the accident. Has some lingering effects from that concussion. And, you know, we're kind of treating this. We don't have a protocol for staff members when it comes to concussions, but we do with players, and it's become very helpful. So Kyle basically is going to be, like, in the protocol, and we're going to let the condition, the doctors dictate how he comes back, when he comes back. He's been in the building, so we've seen him. He's, you know, it's kind of like we do with our players, a phased back approach. You know, number one for Kyle and the Shanahan family is getting him back right. He's a tremendous head coach. But this is bigger than that. This is about his well-being, and we're going to take the time necessary.
1: So while it sounds like a very scary situation, a lot of positive news, at least for the prognosis going forward, at least coming from the 49ers there and John Lynch. But it's crazy to think that this upcoming year is the 10th season for Kyle Shanahan in San Francisco. That'll tie him with Bill Walsh for the

0: I genuinely do not have an answer on whether he is or isn't. I know he's preparing himself to be able to make that decision. And if he feels good, then you guys know he's going to be ready to rock.
1: Well, Aaron Donald, he retired back in March of 2024. He played 10 years in the NFL. But the Rams, their trade for Myles Garrett in June really started to turn the gears in a lot of people's mind of Donald perhaps returning to play to form a fearsome defensive line along with the reigning defensive player of the year in Myles Garrett. SportsCenter All Night, Chris Lewis here on ESPN Radio. And speaking of ESPN Radio, the baseball game on the air on Saturday was the Nationals and the Diamondbacks, where C.J. Abrams had a big long fly.
2: Here's the pitch. Abrams cranks one to deep right center field. Back on this one, the right fielder Carroll to the warning track. It's over his head, and it's gone. C.J. Abrams homers just over the big wall in right center field, and he adds to the Nationals' lead. It's 5-2. Home run number 25 for C.J. Abrams.
1: And they hold on 5-3 winners over the Diamondbacks, and Abrams, his 25th home run, you heard in the call. That was tied for the most in a season by a shortstop for the Nationals in their franchise history. So he has plenty of time to add on to that total. High-profile teams going at it in New York, Dodgers and Mets, as the Dodgers continue their long East Coast road swing. It really started from the All-Star break. Kyle Tucker stays hot.
3: McLean's 2-2. Tucker tags it in the air, deep down the right field line. It is off the pole and gone. Kyle Tucker is alive in New York. Rounds the bases for a second straight game and gives the Dodgers a 1-0 lead.
1: That was how they got the scoring started on AM 570 LA Sports. How did it end? With the Dodgers 4-3 win, six straight wins for the Dodgers against the Mets, and Kyle Tucker home runs in consecutive games. Let's go out west. Giants and Angels was all San Francisco.
3: Jung-Hoo Lee hits a drive to deep right field. It is gone! A big inning for the Giants. 5-0.
1: KNBR with the call. 9-2 winners. Giants top the Angels. They've won five of their last six. Meanwhile, the Orioles sneak past the Braves.
2: Dylan Beavers at the plate. The pitch to him. So we had a hard ground ball to the right side. Base hit! Baltimore wins it! Holiday, and they are jumping up and down out of their chairs in Oriole Park.
1: The celebration is on. WBAL with the call. You heard it there. 3-2. They win 14-3 in game started by Brandon Young this year, as this one was for the Orioles. Beavers, who had the walk-off RBI, his third career walk-off hit, his first of those this season. Brewers beat the Rockies 8-5, and it was 7-2 the Padres over the Marlins. But coming up next, New York takes another MVP award, and Caitlin Clark shines early on in the WNBA All-Star Game. This is SportsCenter All Night, right here on ESPN Radio.
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1: Sal Perez passes George Brett with 318 homers as a Kansas City Royal. Reaction pours in with LeBron choosing Philly. Jonquel Jones wins MVP at the WNBA All-Star Game.
2: Here's Clark on the drive. Backs it away. Wants Jones. Finds her. Jones, a three, is good. Jonquel Jones, the favorite right now for MVP. 20 points, 12 rebounds, 7 assists.
1: Ryan Rucco on ABC, it's like he knew it. Team Spoon won 129-122 over Team Coop. The WNBA All-Star Game format, they had a draft a couple of weeks ago to divide up the teams, and Jones led Team Spoon with 22 points, 13 rebounds, 8 assists. Named the MVP, fourth player in WNBA history with an MVP, a Finals MVP, All-Star Game MVP. The others, Lisa Leslie, Candace Parker, Maya Moore. Also of note, Jones has a Commissioner's Cup MVP award to her name. If there's a most valuable player to grab, Jonquel Jones will take it. Neko Gumeke had 11 points, 127 points in her All-Star Game career, passing Maya Moore for the most all-time. Caitlin Clark, she had 17 points. She was hitting logo threes early in the game. She scored Team Spoon's first 8 and 11 of the first 13. Fan favorite Olivia Miles, 11 points, 12 boards, 8 assists. Kelsey Mitchell, Clark's teammate with Indiana, had a game-high 28 points and 5 steals. So that's the rundown of the WNBA All-Star Game. At All-Star Weekend, the league's best, they always answer a bunch of questions from the assembled media. Caitlin Clark, of course, she's at the upper level of fame. She had a sit-down with ESPN's Malika Andrews. Here's a highlight of their conversation.
3: Alyssa Thomas, the foul. A foul happens on the court.
4: Yeah.
3: You move on. Mm-hmm. She moves on.
4: Yeah.
3: And that should be the end of it.
4: 100%.
3: So top down, what needs to be done so that that is?
4: It seems like there's always a moment like that in every season that I've played so far. And I think for myself, like, I just try to navigate it the best I can. It gets exhausting. It gets frustrating because I think especially, like, that's a perfect example of, like, yeah, it was a hard foul. And it should have been dealt with in the moment, and they should have decided what it was then and reviewed it. Great. We move on. You see it happen in the NBA all the time. It's not anything more than that. It's basketball. When I walk out of the locker room, I shouldn't be not fearful of what the conversation is going to be, but, you know, you just, like, it's emotionally exhausting, it's draining, it makes your shoulders tense because, you know, people don't want to talk about the basketball. They just want to stir it up and make something else.
1: It's not just the players that are tasked with answering questions like Clark was. The commissioner has to take the podium as well, which has become noteworthy in itself. Kathy Engelbert, she's been a lightning rod figure, but she believes the league is in a good place.
5: I just can't be more proud of these players, how we were able to have so many players sign million-dollar-plus contracts, multi-year contracts, more to come, by the way. So I think we're in a really good place. I know I've interacted with a lot of players, whether it was at WNBA Live or last night, and I mean, the players know it was a hard-fought battle, as many CBAs are in sports. But I think they know the league is in a really good place, and now they're in a revenue share with the league, as you know, because that was part of the CBA. And so I think I feel like at the orange carpet, at a lot of the partner events, a lot of them are getting huge endorsements. Like, we're all kind of gelling from that perspective of, you know, what's good for our players is good for our league, and we'll all benefit from that.
1: We mentioned the criticism that has been directed towards the commish, but it's typically something that just comes with the job. Engelbert was asked if she expects to still be the commissioner next season.
5: Obviously, I am so blessed to have to be at the helm of this league during this incredible hypergrowth period. So blessed that these players are putting the product on the court they are every night, that they stand for the values that the W has long sought for. So I will just continue to, you know, do my job, execute the strategy because it has been working, make sure we listen to the players, communicate with the players. And so absolutely just love this league.
1: NBA Commissioner Adam Silver said earlier this month that while he is pleased with where the WNBA is under Engelbert, he said, quote, "We'll have ongoing discussions about what the future looks like." On to the NBA. Last night, we shared the national league-wide perspective of the huge news, LeBron choosing the Sixers for season number 24. Still processing a day later, in the city of Philadelphia, yeah, they're on cloud nine. Let's check in on the city of brotherly love. Mike Gill of 97.3 ESPN South Jersey joined game night and explained how big of a deal LeBron choosing the Sixers is within the city.
6: This signing signifies probably the biggest star in the history of the city. I know he's 41 years old, and it's at the end of the line potentially for him. But, I mean, when Bryce Harper chose Philadelphia, that was massive. This is bigger than that. I mean, LeBron James is a bigger deal than Bryce Harper. The Eagles, you know, they've won two Super Bowls recently, but, you know, Nick Foles, Jalen Hurts is a polarizing guy. So they don't have that superstar-level player for the Philadelphia Eagles. I can't think of a time where there was a move that was made that stirred more anticipation than this one. I mean, when Jaylen Brown got traded here, people were excited, but it was an apathetic fan base that kind of got woken up. This has rocked the fan base to the core. Sold out jerseys, season tickets will be flying off the shelf. This move here will have people buzzing until they tip off in October.
1: Even at 41 years old, LeBron still drives a level of interest in that way. What he also drives are expectations. So is it championship or bust for Philly?
6: Has to be. I mean, they haven't been able to get out of the second round. And when they beat the Boston Celtics this year and got swept in the second round, at the end of it was, now what? It's Joel Embiid. It's Paul George. It's the same story we've been getting for the last couple of years. No anticipation. When you get Jaylen Brown, an MVP of the finals, that instantly gave them cred. And I don't know if they were the favorite, but it gave them the cred to say, all right, we've got a championship-level player that has really been lacking here. You add LeBron James to that mix as well. If they do not get out of the second round, LeBron's going to find out what it's like to play in Philadelphia when the fans turn on you. But right now, championship aspirations, he's going to be loving it. They're going to be loving him. We'll see how this thing ends.
1: Well, as a Philly area guy myself, South Jersey native, I know how the Philadelphia sports scene works, right? It's always Eagles top, front, and center. Then after that, between the Sixers and the Phillies, whichever one is hot at the moment, they're typically number two, and then it goes down from there. But with LeBron in the fold, he just takes over a sports market. So will the Sixers be the team in Philly? Mike Gill of 97.3 ESPN South Jersey explains.
6: You know, no one will beat the Eagles. Eagles are number one by far. The Phillies have jumped up to number two big time. The Sixers had a run from 18 to about 21-ish, the Ben Simmons, Joel era. Then they kind of fell off to about apathy the last year or two. That win last year gave them a week. They're going to have to go out there and prove more that they can be a legit contender to make that jump back to where they were. But for at least the summer, July, to get Sixers conversation because of that move, it feels like they can make a push. If they can translate that to the court, this is a basketball town. Believe me, it is a hoop town, but the apathy has been tough the last couple of years because of the injuries. That, at least for one summer day, feels like it took a push to the side.
1: Well, the Sixers have not reached the conference final since 2001, the year Iverson had the step over Lou in the NBA Finals, game one against the Lakers. It's the third active longest drought without a conference finals appearance. SportsCenter All Night, Chris Lewis here on ESPN Radio. Longtime Royals catcher Sal Perez tallies another Kansas City record.
7: And the pitch, swing, and a ball will hit. Left field, way back, and gone! He's done it! Salvador Perez, number 318 in his career. He's now the Royals franchise leader in home runs.
1: That on 96.5 The Fan in a 3-2 Royals win. And yes, 318 career home runs, breaking a tie with George Brett for the most in Royals history. He's one of two primary catchers that currently hold the franchise's home run record. The other is Johnny Bench with the Reds, 389 of those long balls. Sal Perez, Royals TV after.
8: What an unbelievable career. Not done yet, by the way. I understand that. But 318 home runs. I've never seen anything like this before with all of one guy's teammates behind you. I know what you mean to them. What have they and all of your teammates from back in 2011 or even the minor leagues, what have they meant to you?
9: Oh, Allah. It's not my family, my brother. Thank you. Thank you for the support. Thank you to be with me every day, you know, to support me in my tough situation, my tough time. They always believe in me.
8: It's been such a long journey. When you look back to making your debut in Tampa, in St. Petersburg, all those foul pop-ups, the caught stealings, what did you want to do back then?
9: Just having fun, play hard, play long as I can in big league. You know, thinking to make it to the big league when I was in minor league. You know, so I never think I was going to make a 318 homer, you know.
8: Rex wanted to ask you, and I'll ask it now. I think we know the answer. What was the bigger home run or the bigger moment? The wild card or this? It's two totally different moments, and this one comes in a win, but I don't know. What do you think?
9: I still stay with the wild card. You know, that made us to keep going to almost win the World Series in 2014, but we did it in 15.
8: All right, a couple more, and we'll let you go, and then you guys can all go celebrate, too. That first home run came right here.
10: They want to go in.
8: I know they want to go. What do you think about that? First one in Detroit, last one in Detroit.
9: Unbelievable. I just try to do my job every day, try to help my team to win. And that's a very special moment today.
8: All right, last thing, real quick. What do you want to say? Hold on, we got to talk to the fans. Last one. I know you already thanked George Brett. You've thanked your mom, the people that are closest to you. What about all of the people in Kansas City that have been wearing 13 jerseys and that have loved Salvador Perez? Even a guy like Carter Jensen grew up loving Salvador Perez. What do you want to say to all the fans?
9: Thank you for the support. God bless you guys. I really love you guys. Kansas City, my second home.
1: There you go. Sal Perez. Remember the guy who started his professional career, at least one of his early spots, was the Idaho Falls Chuckers as a rookie affiliate with the Kansas City Royals. And now he's the franchise leader in home runs as a catcher. Sal Perez with Royals TV after. Rays beat the Guardians 3-0. Cardinals also shut out the Reds 7-0. Speaking of shutouts, Cubs blank the Pirates 11-0. It was the Astros 4, White Sox 1. And just in a day full of shutouts, it was the Twins 2 and the Athletics 0. Coming up next, how LeBron taking the minimum helps with team building. This is SportsCenter All Night on ESPN Radio.
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1: From 30 for 30 podcast, the betrayal of Shohei Ohtani is the real story behind the scandal that almost ruined it all. On paper, Ippe Mizuhara was Shohei Ohtani's interpreter, but it was so much more than that. They were a team, closer than brothers. So it all went horribly wrong. The betrayal of Shohei Ohtani tells the story of a relationship that detonated into one of the sport's biggest scandals. Check out The Betrayal of Shohei Ohtani. The first two episodes are out Tuesday, July 28th. And then episodes 3 through 6 follow the subsequent Thursdays and Tuesdays. Well, we waited 25 days from when LeBron announced he was moving on from the Lakers before we knew his new team. So, of course, we're still talking about it on the second day since joining the Sixers. He not only decided on Philadelphia, he jumped the board, signing a 2-year contract on the vet minimum. The commitment is notable, according to Tony Jones of The Athletic on game day.
2: The one thing that I think that needs to be talked about is there's a likelihood that LeBron James plays 2 years, not just one. And, you know, I think that knowing that there's going to be time to improve the roster, I think that that's advantageous to Philadelphia. But in this CBA, in this era of the NBA, windows are no longer 4 to 5 years. They're almost year to year now. You know, so, you know, the Sixers are going to have a chance to win a championship. They're going to have a chance to get out of the Eastern Conference, but so are the New York Knicks. There are a lot of good teams in the Eastern Conference, so the Sixers are just going to have to take this day-to-day and see where they are, you know, when it comes to April and May.
1: To that point, LeBron, he has a lower average annual value contract-wise than their 22nd pick in the draft, LeBaron Filon. LeBron is poised to be one of the biggest bargains in NBA history, and Bobby Marks explains on Marty and McGee that it allows the Sixers to make more moves.
3: They can go out and do some things in free agency flexibility-wise. They got to make a couple moves, probably wave a couple players and even make a minor trade. But listen, the name you hear, you know, Kentavious Caldwell-Pope could be out there in the free agent market. He's still in Memphis here. Kevin Love, of course, who LeBron played with here. And I would expect him to go out and get some veterans for that bench. The beauty of it is that, you know, they had signed Dean Wade from Cleveland, and they penciled him in the starting lineup. He can go to the bench now. They drafted LeBaron Filon from Alabama from a guard. They got Anthony Simon. So I think they're going to be 10 deep. And LeBron signing helps that. I mean, the flexibility-wise, it gives him certainly a big boost when you get him on that type of salary.
1: One of the names that Bobby Marks mentioned in that answer, Kentavious Caldwell-Pope, he did agree to a buyout, according to Shams Charania from Memphis, and has agreed to join the 76ers. Still have a couple of roster tweaks to do, as you heard Bobby mention, to make all this official. Vet minimum, but LeBron can still have a maximum impact. On a team with all these accomplished players, what will LeBron look like at this age?
3: We saw a little bit of it last year in L.A. You know, we went through that stretch and I guess post All-Star stretch and for 2.5 months when Luka and Austin Reeves, or maybe even a month, or Austin Reeves, and basically the J.J. Redick said, like, you know, you're going to be the third guy. And I thought he was at his best in that role. I mean, he averaged less than 20 points, but I think efficiency-wise and assists were up and, you know, it showed you as far as what his role could be. I think you could see him in a different – I think – Nick Nurse, their head coach, can roll out a lot of different lineups. I think you might see LeBron a little bit at 5 potentially here. You know, certainly it gives Tyrese a little bit of a blow. I mean, his minutes have been really high the last couple of years here.
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5: Thanks, Chris. We begin with baseball in San Francisco with the Giants putting a crooked number up in the third inning in a win over the Angels. The call on KNBR.
6: Jung-Hoo Lee hits a drive to deep right field. It is gone! Up over the right field wall. 3-run homer for Lee. His 6th of the year. And now it's a big inning for the Giants. 5-0.
0: Number 94.
5: The 30th annual WNBA All-Star Game taking place in Chicago, and there was a first ever slam by the Seattle Storm center, Ryan Rucco, with the call on ABC.
7: Here's Reese finding Malunga for the slam. Dominique Malunga throws it down. The first dunk in the All-Star Game since Sylvia Fowles.
0: Number three.
5: Back to baseball, and Royals history was made on Saturday with a perennial All-Star catcher passing Hall of Famer George Brett. Here's how it sounded on 96.5 The Fan.
8: And the pitch. Swing and a ball well hit. Left field way back and gone. He's done it. Salvador Perez, number 318 in his career. He's now the Royals franchise leader in home runs.
0: Number two.
5: This season's American League All-Star Game starter and looking like that for the Blue Jays today at Fenway. The final call on Sportsnet 590 The Fan.
9: His 121st pitch is called strike three. Dylan Cease has pitched a one-hit shutout. Willier Abreu taps his head for an ABS challenge, but this should be academic on his changeup that appeared to clip the top and did. Dylan Cease, a one-hit shutout with 12 strikeouts.
0: Number one.
5: And Chris, our top sound is from Camden Yards as the Orioles walk off the Braves on WBAL.
10: Dylan Beavers at the plate. The pitch to him. Swinging a hard ground ball to the right side. Base hit! Baltimore wins it!
1: John Ryder out here making the best plays of the day sound just that much better. But it doesn't get much better for Sixers fans in this offseason of how they transformed the team in LeBron James, Jaylen Brown, VJ Edgecombe, Joel Embiid, Tyrese Maxey, their lineup, Jonathan Zaslow, ESPN Radio Zone, join Amber and Ian, and thinks LeBron has known his decision for a while.
11: I don't buy that he hasn't known for at least a little while. I can't get behind that. Philadelphia's roster has been what it's been. How much more information gathering is there? We know what the teams were. He knows what the teams were. He knows what the rosters are. I think he's known this for a little bit, and for whatever reason, maybe he was double sure now, so now was the time to finally decide and go through with it, but I think he's probably known that it's Philadelphia for a little while.
1: Plenty of time left in this NBA offseason to analyze the pros, the cons, the roster decisions going forward of LeBron James and the Sixers. You know, the positive is having that lead table setter. The team was missing that, a passer who knows who to get the ball to at the right time and to make the right pass at the right situation. Still the negative, though, transition defense has to be Joel Embiid, LeBron James, not getting back on defense, probably the fastest. But that wraps up this edition of SportsCenter All Night. To our producer, Justin Chevalella, our technical director is Alex Suhiro. Best week ever, coming up next.
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29: Welcome to Minnesota Matters. I'm Tasha Radel. Joining me this week are MNN's John Anderson, Sean Maloney, and Mike Grimm. Your go-to crew for what's making news, noise, and headlines across the North Star State. From the Capitol to the cornfield, from Main Street to the Lakeshore, if it matters in Minnesota, we're on it. Here's what we're diving into this week. The 988 Lifeline continues to connect thousands of Minnesotans to mental health resources. MSP launches new tactile maps for visually impaired. Gopher football camp is just around the corner, but first. Cook County is one of three counties hit hardest by recent wildfire activity, with small businesses feeling the impacts. MNN's Sean Maloney talks with Visit Cook County Executive Director Linda Jurek about what's been impacted most and what the county still has to offer.
30: A lot going on the last couple weeks here up there in Northeast Minnesota, and you guys in Cook County, a big part of what's been impacted. What's just kind of, I want to get into maybe some of the specific parts of Cook County and, you know, the businesses and stuff, but what's just kind of the, what are you hearing from folks? What's kind of the general vibe up there right now? It feels like maybe things have kind of gotten better today, at least from like a smoke standpoint, but with the weather, things change. What's just kind of the vibe been like the last couple of weeks up there?
31: 4th of July, right through the 4th of July, businesses, including our rec park and our municipal liquor store over the 4th, had some of their best days ever. Last week, when, you know, we're watching that the Little Knife fire pretty closely, and when it jumped over from the Quetico into the BWCAW, then it started getting a little tenuous. We had a lot of smoke and ash on Wednesday, Thursday, kind of started on Tuesday night of last week. Today, we had nothing. It's beautiful. We have good air quality, And it would be seemingly like any other day on the North Shore, except for the fact that people, you know, saw the conditions of last week and have perpetuated that in their mind. I will say that the end of the Gunflint Trail being, have you ever visited here before?
30: I have not. No, I have not. So.
31: Okay. So when you get to Cook County, northeastern Minnesota, you are traveling a scenic byway, the North Shore Scenic Byway. And when you get here, the Gunflint Trail is a scenic byway, paved two-lane highway that leads up to the end of the Gunflint, which is literally a stone's throw from Canada. This fire, as we know, jumped from the Quetico Forest into the Boundary Waters Canoe Area Wilderness. So the Boundary Waters Canoe Area Wilderness was closed, as it should have been. So that is our biggest concern right now, as far as a really big smack to our economy, is our outfitters that are unable basically to operate right now. They can't get people in the forest. Their canoes are sitting on their racks in idle. So, and downtown here in Grand Marais, we certainly saw a drop off because of the attention, I would say, and it rightfully so, attention, but some people it takes a long time to erase and understand that we have a beautiful destination as it sits right now, and we need our people back.
30: Absolutely. And
31: of course.
30: Yeah, and I wanted to give you the opportunity here now. You kind of led into one of the things I wanted to ask you is, like, everybody gets so focused on, you know, and like the Boundary Waters are obviously a huge attraction, and the outfitters are a huge part of that. But, I mean, what else does Cook County have to offer that folks can still take part in, even on, you know, days like today where, you know, the smoke is cleared and it's a beautiful day out and there's things to do? I mean, how much more is there to offer that you want folks to kind of be reminded of that they can come up and try out and take part in?
31: The list is very long, hiking, biking, Lake Superior, fishing. We have, you know, we're 90% public lands. The Superior Hiking Trail comes through here. We have the Gitchigami Biking Trail. We have single track biking experiences. And we have just enjoying the lake. When you get out of, when you take away the recreational part of what we do, we're very, very heavily into the arts. You're going to find music 7 nights a week. You're going to find a small town of Grand Marais that has the largest arts per capita, only following Minneapolis and St. Paul, Minnesota. So there is a lot to do. Our festivals, as we are sitting right now, are not being canceled, that are drawing in a lot of people. And I don't know, I wish I could predict, you know, fires are pretty unpredictable. However, we have NEMO on site right now, which is a National Incident Management Organization, which is part of the U.S. Forest Service. And they spend a lot of their time predicting fire movement. And nobody's saying that we're going to get any smoke back. And in fact, the fire feels like it's kind of almost contained right now with what's happened at the Little Knife. When the winds shift to like a north-northwest, we're hoping that the fire will push itself back on itself versus an easterly wind, which we had the other day, a strong easterly wind, which really blew all that smoke and ash toward the shores of Lake Superior, down into Duluth, and probably even to where you were.
30: Yeah, well, I mean,
31: we were smelling smoke.
30: Yeah, we were, you know, we were dealing with absolutely. I want to before you hit kind of the main stuff that I was looking for, Linda, but I want to give you another opportunity to just kind of you know, push Cook County still, and all that you touched on a little bit earlier, but the great things that people can still do on a day-by-day basis, maybe if they're looking for some reservations, just give you another chance here to kind of promote the county itself and all the stuff that's still available for folks.
31: Definitely always visit cookcounty.com. We have over 2 million followers on our Facebook page or on our website. It's an amazing resource. And I would be totally amiss if I didn't say, go to that and look at our webcams. There are two on the Grand Marais Harbor. There's one mid Gunflint Trail. There's one a little bit further up. There's one at the end of the Gunflint Trail. There's one at Lutzen Mountains. And it really shows a true depiction of what we are currently dealing with. I'm just going to say, you know, we're open for business. We rely on all of our visitors, and we're hoping they will check out those webcams and keep their reservations or make new ones.
29: 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More Minnesota Matters after this.
0: Did you know that for 80 years, Paralyzed Veterans of America has been a lifeline for our nation's veterans with spinal cord injuries and diseases like MS and ALS, and all people with disabilities? In just the last 12 months, PVA has funded research of the first non-addictive pain medication in over a decade, partnered with an award-winning sports anchor to fight for accessible medical care for women veterans, ensured all women with disabilities feel seen and empowered with help from a top cosmetic company. And that doesn't even include what PVA have done over the last 80 years, like secured the passage of the Americans with Disabilities Act, pioneered wheelchair basketball, helped design iconic landmarks, made the DC Metro a model transit system, and wrote and distributed resources in over 60 countries in 4 languages. 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
29: Welcome back to Minnesota Matters. I'm Tasha Radal. The Minnesota Department of Health reported this week that since July of 2022, the mental health helpline known as the 988 Lifeline has received more than 370,000 calls from Minnesotans needing help. Now, with rising numbers of suicides in the state, MDH is spreading awareness again. MNN's John Anderson talks with Suicide Prevention Supervisor Tanya Carter.
1: Tanya, let's talk about the 988 Lifeline. And the legislature passed this a few years ago to provide funding for this. How does it appear to be working now that the 988 number has been out there for a little bit of time?
2: Yeah, so since the 988 Lifeline launched in July of 2022, we have seen an increase in contacts into the 988 Minnesota Lifeline since its inception.
1: Is there any reason why you feel like it's gaining more and more calls every year? Is it more of an awareness thing? People are finding out about it?
2: Yeah, that's a great question. Prior to 2022, the Lifeline was available. However, it had a long digit, 10-digit number that people needed to remember, which often creates challenges and barriers all in itself. And so moving from that 10-digit Lifeline number to the now 988 Lifeline number allows an opportunity for us to be able to remember just 3 digits rather than that long 10-digit number.
1: Yeah. For our listeners who are wondering, what's the process like when someone who needs help or just needs to talk with someone and they call 988? Walk us through the process of what it's like.
2: Yeah. So when an individual calls 988, they're going to get a specialist on the other line who's going to have a conversation with them. They're going to check in and see how that caller is doing, what they can do to help support. Our specialists are there to listen. They're there to allow the individual on the other end to be heard with regards to what's happening in their life on a daily basis.
1: Yeah. And these are trained professionals, right? You're going to call someone who really knows how to handle a situation like this.
2: Yeah, our Lifeline staff go through extensive training to answer those calls, texts, and chats that are coming into our Minnesota 988 Lifeline.
1: How important is that first phone call? And I ask because I recently talked to a gun violence prevention expert who has been applauding Minnesota laws, where the red flag laws, where you can get guns out of someone's hands who might be dealing with a crisis. And they told me that if you can get through the first thoughts of someone thinking about suicide, the longer it gets delayed, the better chance that person has of overcoming those thoughts. What's your reaction to that?
2: Yeah, absolutely. Having that easy to remember 988 number, and someone, you know, when they are having those thoughts of suicide, sometimes calling that number to an individual who they may not know is easier than talking to that family or friend or the neighbor next door. So simply picking up that phone or texting 988 or even getting on your computer and chatting can really help deter those thoughts from happening in that moment.
1: What are the next steps after that phone call?
2: Yeah, so our Lifeline Center staff remind the individual as they're calling and as they're ending the call that they're able to call back if they need additional support and or assistance. They may ask the individual if they're willing to share their information, and they'll ask them if they're wanting to have or receive a follow-up call just to check in to see how they're doing. And if the caller agrees, then the caller and the specialist will determine a date and time in which they will set a follow-up contact to happen.
1: I know the Minnesota Department of Health is also trying to bring even more awareness out there that this 988 number is out there. How will that happen? How do you reach more Minnesotans, especially in rural Minnesota, where suicides are higher than in the metro?
2: Yeah. So currently we have a few different campaigns that are running. We ran an I Am 988 series earlier last spring, and we are running it again. So there's a series of videos that have been floating around on the news stations, TV stations, radio stations of Minnesota Lifeline specialists and advocates who are sharing their personal stories and experiences and really sharing how people who are there for Minnesotans who do contact 988. So that is one approach that we are taking. We also have community coalitions throughout the state of Minnesota who are also funded through the Minnesota Department of Health Suicide Prevention Fund, who also share the word of 988 within their local communities. And we also have regional suicide prevention coordinators located throughout the state, which includes Greater Minnesota, who also share at various meetings and events what 988 can do and how it can help Minnesotans. That is our goal, to cover the entire state of Minnesota. Absolutely. Really investing in the 988 Minnesota Lifeline. It's also part of our Minnesota State Suicide Prevention Plan. And so really as a part of that plan, MDH works to prevent suicides by building those strong, connected, and community systems so that Minnesotans can get that early support that they need, whether that be in a crisis, after a crisis, or a loss. So really that goal is to improve well-being across the state.
29: A reminder, the 988 Lifeline is open 24 hours a day, 7 days a week, if you or someone you know needs help. Thanks again to MNN's John Anderson and Tanya Carter with the State Department of Health. More Minnesota Matters after this short break.
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29: Welcome back to Minnesota Matters. I'm Tasha Radol. Minneapolis-St. Paul International Airport is making travel more accessible for travelers who are blind or have low vision. Phil Burke with the Metropolitan Airport Commission says MSP has installed tactile restroom maps.
12: Like a lot of things in our accessibility program, it originated with our Travelers with Disability Advisory Committee, and that's a committee that we stood up about 12 years ago, and it's made up of half airport staff and then half disability advocates, and representing everything from mobility to deaf and hard of hearing to blind, low vision to neurodiversity. And so we get together and on a quarterly basis and talk about what the needs are of those communities. And several years ago, one of our members who is blind, his name is Ken Rogers, just recounted a story of his experiences using restrooms. And so we hear the challenge, and then we go to work on it. And you know, it was more than 5 years ago. It was before the pandemic. And so starting to figure out ways to communicate what the layout is of the restrooms. And so we had lots of prototypes and ended up working with Ken and other individuals who are blind to work out what a tactile map should look like, what the symbols should be, because there's no national standard. And fast forward to today, and every single restroom at MSP of all types, not just men's and women's, but all of our restrooms, pet relief areas, the individual type restrooms, lactation centers, nursing rooms, all of them have tactile maps now.
29: And I understand you're the first airport in North America, is that correct?
12: Yeah, that's true. And it's, we love to lead when we can, and this is one of those areas that we're leading, but we've already heard from our first airport, you know, and the airports around North America, we know each other, and we're happy to take each other's ideas. And so we've already heard from Portland, Oregon, and I'll be at a national conference here in November speaking on this. And so other airports will be there. And so it's just a matter of time until this takes off with other airports, I hope.
29: Yeah, and that was going to be my next question. Have you had other airports reach out to you? And it sounds like you have. How exciting.
12: Yeah, absolutely.
29: Well, you answered all the questions I had beautifully. Was there anything else you wanted to add?
12: Well, a common question that we get is, how is somebody who is blind or low vision going to find these? And that's a great question, but what we hear from our blind and low vision community is that they do their research before they travel. And so they're on the websites, airport websites, and other, transportation hub type websites to get their information. And so we've already got the information up on our website regarding tactile maps. So they're going to know where they are. We have 146 of them, so we can't describe where they're all at. We'd love to be able to say it's at the right-hand side of the entrance to every single restroom, but we can't do that just because of infrastructure challenges. So we've got that on our website. That's one really important thing. The other thing is we're working with a technology company that utilizing Bluetooth technology can maybe hone in where somebody is a subscriber of that app, and it would talk them to that map, and it'll say tactile map on your right 30 feet, keep walking, tactile map on your right 10 feet, tactile map 1 foot in front of you, reach out, there it is. So that's how we're answering that question.
29: All right. Wow. Technology is amazing, isn't it? It's crazy. It's just crazy. Well, I thank you so much for your time today. I really appreciate it, and we'll help spread the word.
12: All right, appreciate that.
29: Thanks again to my guest, Phil Burke, with the Metropolitan Airport Commission. It's time for our final break. Stay tuned. More Minnesota Matters after this.
13: Breaking into the open as Thompson goes out to the 15th for the 20 break. Oh!
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15: 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As a mentor, you're connecting with a young person, offering support, encouragement, and consistent, dedicated presence as they face life's challenges and discover their potential. Our program is about being active together, biking, running, playing sports, learning new things. It's fun, it's healthy, and it's a great

0: I'm doing all the lifting and speed and competition stuff, but like when the pads get going on, that's when I get, you know, I get excited. You know, it's you know, a butterfly, I guess, you know, like a little nervous, you know, getting back into it, but it's you strap it on again for the first time in, you know, whatever it was, 3 months.
1: Yeah.
0: And you just get the feeling that you're like, ah, oh, back at home.
2: Cause you love football.
0: Oh, that's all I know. Yeah. I love it. Yeah. I'm a big football guy.
2: Specific to your summer. We'll talk team here in a second, but for you, you're coming off of a really good year. You led the league in interceptions, had, you know, an outstanding bowl game, had the two pick. I mean, it was like the first time anyone's done what you did in that Wisconsin game for a long time. Two picks, a fumble recovery, nine tackles. I forget what else was a lot.
0: Yep.
2: So you had a really nice year. What now do you want, have you been doing here this summer that you think you can take even another step in production?
0: Yeah. I think the biggest main point of emphasis for me and also our corner and safety room, you know, has been our man technique footwork. You know, I think that we've been, you know, we've been cleaning that up a lot, you know, and we've been at it every single day, you know, working it once, twice, even sometimes three times a day, just focusing on our steps. You know, you know, it sometimes gets a little, you know, repetitive, but, you know, it's that's what makes you good. You know what I mean? And so cleaning up our man footwork, our man technique, and then, you know, it's cliche, but just getting bigger, faster, stronger, you know, like in this league, everybody's fast, everybody's big and everybody's strong, you know? So, you're going to have to get the edge somehow. And you know, that's just outworking everybody else and just the way that we do things here and, you know, working, you know, at a, extreme level, you know, and just working out very consistently. And, you know, it's all how you do it. You know, how you do one thing is how you do everything is how they, you know, approach things here, you know, at the University of Minnesota, and it's just the best testament of life. And, you know, that just goes into like your question. We've been doing it a lot, you know, and just trying to, you know, make a big emphasis on everything, you know, in terms of, you know, man technique and just getting our speed back.
2: Yeah.
0: So, yeah.
2: I think the casual fan, I mean, they're diehard fans, but the casual fan that maybe doesn't understand, and I would consider myself in that category just regard to specific fundamentals and techniques. You mentioned footwork. Well, you know, for a lot of us, we're watching you, you know, defend some of these big, tall, fast Big Ten receivers and think, well, he's just running and that's it. But there is footwork, which makes a difference, right?
0: Yeah.
2: So take me through just an example of what you're talking about in man coverage, as you say, can be the difference between you getting a hand on the ball, deflection or an interception, or letting one get by and having the guy you're guarding defend based on footwork.
0: Yeah, 100%. I mean, I think you alluded to it a little bit. It's a football's a game of inches, right? So, you know, between a corner, a safety, you know, guarding receivers or tight ends, you know, a lot of the, you know, a lot of the rep that's won or lost is done at the line of scrimmage. You know, so at the line of scrimmage, a receiver has, or a tight end has a release, right? So they either go left or right, they make it a little pretty, they start dancing at the line, as that one would say, right? So, you know, we try to mimic that and, you know, simulate it as much as that we can, to, you know, focus on the weak points of our man technique, which is kind of mirroring the receiver in some would say, you know, so, you know, being able to simulate that a lot over and over and over again, like I said, you know, it gets repetitive, but that's what makes the great players great. You know, they just repeat it over and over again, like Kobe Bryant, like just take the same shot every day hours and hours and hours and hours. You know, it's a simple task. It's simple, but it's, you know, very few are willing to do it over and over again every single day for weeks and weeks on end. And then months carry over, you know.
2: Is there different footwork than in a zone, the way you phrase that?
0: Yeah, so man, so obviously your man technique, your eyes are on the man, right? You're not looking at anything else but your man who's in front of you, right? Zone technique, you're looking at the quarterback, right? So you have zone eyes, meaning you're not the only one in your, you know, out of the zone, right? Yeah. So cover three, there's three zones, you know, three deep zones, cover two deep zones, and then two underneath flat defenders. You know, so, and when you have your eyes on the quarterback, that's how you're able to make, you know, plays or interceptions and, you know, make plays on the ball or even make tackles, you know? So, you know, that's kind of the difference between the two. Yeah, so it's, there's a lot between the game, you know, there's a lot that goes into it that not a lot of people think about. But you know, it's great. So, you know, capitalizing on our zone defense, you know, as much as we can in film and even in footwork as well with our breaks, you know, that's been a big emphasis as well.
2: I would suppose it varies at times where you're up to the line of scrimmage, where there might be a time where you want the quarterback to know that you're in man.
0: Yeah.
2: Like you don't want to disguise.
0: Yeah.
2: Or maybe there's times that you want to show you're in man, but you're really going to do zone. So yeah, how much for does sure. that, how often does that happen?
0: Yeah, I mean, it's all mental warfare with the quarterback, right? You want to make one thing look like the opposite, and then you want to make that.

0: other thing that makes it look like an out. It's just yeah. back and forth, trying to mess with the quarterback's head.
1: Yeah.
0: And quarterbacks start reading from safety down, right? And to see what coverage the safeties are showing. Whether that's too high, single high, no safeties, which is all out zero blitz. But there's a lot of stuff that go into, the film prep. When you're watching film throughout the week, what a quarterback's tendency is, what he does really well against, what he does not do very well against. Be able to, make cover two look like cover three. So then you can get a pick six because he thinks you're in a deep zone, but you're really a flat defender.
1: Yeah.
0: Or, you're showing that you're, man-to-man coverage, but you're in a deep third zone. So he's got the wide open fade, but he doesn't really have the open fade because you're just bailing out into a deep zone. So, there's a lot that goes into it. But that's the unique part of the game. I love that. I love that part of the game, being able to, the uniqueness or, just the cleverness, just that goes inside the game and just the preparation. I find a lot of joy in doing that, and just being able to get an edge on my opponents.
2: That's Gopher football player John Nestor with MNN Sports Director Mike Grimm. The Gophers open the regular season at home against Eastern Illinois on Thursday, September 3rd. That's going to do it for this week's edition of Minnesota Matters. Be sure to join us again next week on this MNN station, same time, same place. Until then, have a great week. I'm Tasha Radel.
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0: losing a heartbreaker that came down to a field goal against the Denver Broncos in the divisional round. He has to get this monkey off his back. And there is no player that has more on him going into any season than Josh Allen to do that. They fired the head coach. 98 games wasn't good enough for Sean McDermott. They fire him. They promote Joe Brady. It's all on Josh Allen now to deliver in a year where there's somewhat uncertainty about Patrick Mahomes and the Kansas City Chiefs. Not just the injury. He looks like he'll be fine. We saw him this weekend back at training camp. But that was a team that finished 6-11 last year. Really? They're going to be hunting this year, trying to get back in the mix. If Patrick Mahomes has been his hurdle that he's had to go through. If you've got to get past that, you've got to get back to another conference championship, and you got to win a Super Bowl. This franchise demands it. After all of the failures that they've had in the past, for him to be the guy to break through, I can't think of anybody in sports in the last decade who has more pressure on him than Josh Allen.
1: I hear what you're saying, and I think it's almost unfair that we put that on Josh Allen, because it is, hey, what your cap situation is, what the rest of your team's going to be. It's kind of an injury situation, right? And so for me, I look at it, I go even bigger picture. I think if you're talking about pressure, and if it's not just talking about one player, but if you zoom out a little bit, has there been any more pressure ever than what the SEC is going through into this season right now? You got the Big Ten has won 3 straight national championships, and you had a stranglehold on the sport. This was your sport. College football had become the SEC, and now you add a 9th conference game. I tell you, as a league, if you're really going to go macro, as far as there is a whole hell of a lot of pressure. We talk about Lane Kiffin. There's absolutely pressure on him. I think there's pressure on Steve Sarkisian as well, too, with the money that they spent, this being the year for Arch. But I think the SEC might have the most pressure on them coming up.
0: To wrestle back your power before it dissolves even further. After three teams won national championships, different schools in the Big Ten. Yeah, there's a lot of pressure on the SEC.
1: We'll talk to Heather Dennett. She was down there in Tampa at SEC Media Days, and talk about Big Ten Media Days coming up as well. This Best Week Ever on ESPN Radio.
2: 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We'll discuss Monday, 6 a.m. Eastern on Unsportsmanlike.
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1: I'm Nick DeLuca. Good Sunday morning. The WNBA All-Star Game wrapped up in Chicago. Jonquel Jones, Nneka Ogwumike, and Dominique Malanga making WNBA history. Team Spoon taking down Team Coop 129-122 in a game celebrating the league's 30th season. Jones had 22-13-8, named game MVP, becoming the first player to win the league finals, Commissioner's Cup, and All-Star Game MVP awards. Ogwumike scoring 11 for Team Spoon to pass Maya Moore for the most career points in All-Star Game history. Malanga with the first dunk in a WNBA All-Star Game since 2022. Major League Baseball, the Royals have a new home run king.
2: And the pitch, swing and a ball well hit. Left field, way back and gone! He's done it! Salvador Perez, number 318 in his career. He's now the Royals franchise leader in home runs.
1: 96-5, the fan. Perez with the home run, his 318th of his career, to pass George Brett for the record. Nick Lofton gave Kansas City the lead in the ninth with a home run. The Royals topped the Tigers 3-2. In the NFL, Niners coach Kyle Shanahan suffered significant injuries in a car crash during his summer break. Will leave him limited as the team opens up training camp. Collided with an SUV near his Northern California home.
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0: that season. And now the pressure to stay healthy, right, to not have the soft tissue injuries, to stay in shape, because we know that that's always been a conversation. And now you're doing it in a team that phased LeBron James out. You phased out the greatest player of our generation. And for you, this is not just any franchise. This is Los Angeles Lakers. This is 17 championships or however many it is. It's on you to take this group. They went out and got you. They re-signed Austin Reeves. They got you the center that you wanted in Walker Kessler. Now it's on you to deliver. Yeah. So I think in the NBA, you can say that you can look at LeBron James and what he's about to go do in Philadelphia and say the pressure's on him more than anybody else. But I think there's some good points that were made by a lot of people about Luka Doncic and now what becomes his burden to bear.
1: Jeremiah in Florida, one last quick one. What do you got? In the college world, who's got the most pressure on him?
2: I think, first of all, I want to thank you guys for taking my call. I listen to the show every day. But I think Lane Kiffin has a lot of pressure because he left Ole Miss in sort of a good situation. And now he kind of has to build LSU. They haven't really been playing too good. And LSU, they need a lot of leadership. So, and people expect them to do good with Lane Kiffin. So I think Lane Kiffin has a lot of the pressure.
1: Jeremiah, thank you. And again, we felt that over in Tampa at SEC Media Days. $100 million when you look at the coaching changes in the roster. A lot of pressure on Lane as well. 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

0: The Nets stink. And the Bucks, I think, are bad. The Bulls, okay, I guess that's three, right? Yeah, okay. Well, Caleb Wilson's going to be, you know, talk about a guy who had a summer league. He's my pick for Rookie of the Year, but I agree that they're not going to win many games. But there, we used to list off seven teams in the Eastern Conference who were all tanking.
1: Oh, we would get to the sixth seed, and that team would be below 500 in previous seasons.
0: Okay, so I'm looking at this. I think all these other teams could be, at the very least, spunky. Celtics, Knicks, Sixers, Raptors, Pacers, Pistons, Cavs, Hawks, Hornets, Heat, Magic, Wizards. Like, that's whole divisions worth of teams that I think aren't going to be a bunch of pushovers this year in the East. 888-SAY-ESPN, 888-729-3776. We said the Heat might miss the playoffs, and our next guest is not going to be happy on Sunday morning.
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1: I'm Nick DeLuca. Good Sunday morning. The WNBA All-Star Game in the rearview mirror. Team Spoon taking down Team Coop 129-122 as the league celebrates its 30th anniversary. Jonquel Jones, the MVP, becoming the first player to win

0: Finals, Commissioner's Cup, and All-Star Game MVP awards. Caitlin Clark had 17, hitting 5 threes with 5 assists in her return to the All-Star Game. Elsewhere in the NFL, scary situation in San Francisco. Niners coach Kyle Shanahan suffering significant injuries in a car crash during his summer break in mid-July. GM John Lynch saying Shanahan is recovering and the team will keep rolling.
1: We're not going to blink. We feel like we're well equipped for something like this. We understand what a tremendous leader we have in Kyle. I think one of the great things Kyle does, aside from coaching his team, is leading this organization. And you know, I think he's a tremendous developer of his staff. And so we're not going to miss a beat. You know, we will keep you abreast of Kyle's progress.
0: Lynch saying that Shanahan is recovering well from many of the injuries, still has lingering concussion symptoms, should say. Chris Forster will assume some of Shanahan's duties until he returns. Elsewhere in Major League Baseball, A's All-Star catcher Shane Langeliers could miss the rest of the season after suffering a torn meniscus in his knee, having a really good season with some trade deadline implications across baseball.
2: Hey, it's Evan Cohen coming up Monday. As NFL teams continue to report to training camp, we'll look ahead to some of the bigger QB battles left to be answered. It's on Sportsmanlike, 6 a.m. Eastern, right here on ESPN Radio, ESPN2, and ESPNU.

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1: I'm Nick DeLuca. WNBA All-Star Weekend coming to a close in Chicago. Team Spoon over Team Coop 129-122 in the All-Star Game, celebrating the league's 30th season. Jonquel Jones, 22, 13 boards and 8 assists on her way to All-Star Game MVP, becoming the first player to win League Finals, Commissioner's Cup, and All-Star Game MVP. Caitlin Clark had 17, hitting 5 threes with 5 assists in her return to the All-Star Game after missing last year's event due to injury. ESPN senior women's basketball writer Michael Vopel says that Caitlin is trying to be a positive influence on the league.
2: She is a great kid, and she's somebody who I think is really just trying to do her very best. When you talk to her teammates like Kelsey Mitchell and Aaliyah Boston, they say the same thing. So you hope that's what people see, because she's got a great long career ahead of her. And I think she's the type of person that has just brought so much positive to the WNBA. That's what I kind of like to focus on, everything she brings that is positive.
1: Vopel on Game

0: night in baseball, the trade deadline closing in. A's All-Star catcher Shea Langeliers could miss the rest of the season after suffering a torn meniscus. Is expected to opt for surgery, though no decision has been made yet, likely ending trade discussion for catcher-needy teams. Langeliers has hit .263 with 23 home runs and 51 RBIs this season, all while playing some of the best defense in the majors behind the plate.
1: Hey, it's Evan Cohen coming up Monday. As NFL teams continue to report to training camp, we'll look ahead to some of the bigger QB battles left to be answered. It's on Sportsmanlike, 6 a.m. Eastern, right here on ESPN Radio, ESPN2, and ESPNU.

0: married now 13 years. My beautiful wife, Allison, all-time best. I know you're a married man as well. You know, we're not exactly on the market. So when we hear about stories of people that are on the market and going to weddings, sometimes it's interesting to just spend a few minutes talking about it. Not to say that we want to be back there. From 30 for 30 podcasts, the betrayal of Shohei Ohtani is not about what I just set up. It's the real story behind the scandal that almost ruined it all. On paper, Ipe Mitsuhara was Shohei's interpreter, but he was so much more than that. They were a team closer than brothers until it all went horribly wrong. The betrayal of Shohei tells the story of a relationship that detonated into one of sports' biggest scandals. Check out The Betrayal of Shohei Ohtani. First two episodes are out on Tuesday, then episodes 3 through 6 follow on subsequent Thursdays and Tuesdays, wherever you get your podcast. This wedding story is pretty priceless, and it is from somebody on social media named Leak Neighbors, and I'm going to read it through, and then you jump in with your commentary as I go.
1: Okay. Right.
0: I just met a cute girl at a wedding I'm at. Like, actually cute, objectively dangerous face.
1: All right.
0: We're talking, and the vibes are immaculate. She's laughing at my jokes, and I'm in my bag. Then sports gets brought up, and she says it. Quote, I watch football. My ears perked up, and I played it cool. I said, oh, that's nice. What team? And she said, I'm a Giants fan. And that's where a normal person would have said, cool, me too, and went ahead and gotten her number. But I'm not a normal person. This is where Leak Neighbors took a left turn. My brain instantly went into terminal mode, and I said,
1: oh, no.
0: What do you think of the team? She looked confused, and I kept going. Darius Slayton.
1: Wait, he didn't wait for any sort of answer?
0: No.
1: What? So he used the line, what do you think of the team? And I'm assuming what happens next here is he starts giving his thoughts on the team, even though he asked her the question.
0: He starts hosting ESPN Radio at wedding. Poor Leak Neighbors is about to fall into the trap. I kept going. Darius Slayton is our number two wide receiver. Are you kidding me? And Matt Nagy is the offensive coordinator. Did you see what he did to Patrick Mahomes? Our franchise QB and franchise edge rusher hate each other, and we traded away our superstar defensive tackle. She laughed nervously and said, what? And I said, and don't even get me started.
1: No, what do you mean, he said? No, Aaron, what do you mean? He kept going? What wasn't a cue that, need to pull up.
0: Let's take a pause real quick. Do you believe this story is real, or do you believe it is an online fabrication?
1: Whenever I see stories like this, I always tend to lean towards online fabrication. Because 9 times out of 10, that's what they are.
0: All right. Darius Slayton is our two receiver. You kidding me? Matt Nagy is the OC. Do you see what he did to Mahomes? Our franchise QB and the edge rusher don't like each other, and we traded away the superstar defensive tackle. She laughed nervously and said, what? And I said, don't even get me started on that Cam Scataboo basically trying to get himself injured. And she said, what? And I said, so do you even follow the team? And she said, I literally have a Darius Slayton jersey. The vibe was gone, just vanished, like Daniel Jones in his prime. Her friend pulled her away. She didn't look back. I was standing there alone at a wedding, holding a drink. I wasn't even sipping, doing mental math on how someone could claim to be a Giants fan and think this Darius Slayton deserved that contract. My cousin walked over and said, bro, she looked into you. What the heck happened? I turned and looked at him and said, she's a casual. And he said, so? Then I realized I would rather cut off my entire family than to share a bloodline with someone of the same species that couldn't comprehend this. She had a pretty face, but a disgusting perspective on life that I just couldn't get behind. I could have had her number. She could have been the mother of my children. Could have. But now at least she knows that I know ball. And honestly, that's worth more. End of story.
1: I don't know if that's the lesson to be taking away from this. Because I don't think she knows that you think you know ball. And she also doesn't care.
0: So
1: she could not care any less.
0: So here's my big takeaway here, okay? If you have a significant other who is a football fan and we'll watch games with you on Sundays and Monday nights, Wednesdays and Thursdays. All the days, right?
1: Sit down and watch the Peacock game with you during the playoffs.
0: That's what you want. I don't want a significant other who's going to host a sports talk show with me. You know what I mean? Like, I don't know that I want a significant other who's going to go toe-to-toe with me on the value of whether keeping or trading Kayvon Thibodeau is a good idea for the Giant defense. Like, this just doesn't sound like it works for some, Gabe, but it doesn't sound to me like all that much fun. I'm very lucky in that Allison, my wife, is a big sports fan, good sports fan. Will watch any game with me at any time, but she will not get in a sports debate with me. You know, she has her teams. I have mine. She went to the University of Indiana. I jumped on board as they went on a run to the national championship last year.
1: Jump on that bandwagon.
0: But we don't have sports arguments like we're hosting Sunday morning on ESPN Radio together. And I think that's what this guy at this wedding is looking for. And I think it's a big mistake.
1: If that is what Leak Neighbors on X is looking for, he is going to be lonely for a very long time.
0: Yeah,
1: I think that is what, because I don't know if you want to be getting those arguments and debates all the time. And
0: But imagine if Darius Slayton has a huge year and Leak Neighbors is happy and celebrating, but also realizing that he sort of made this Darius Slayton issue a deal breaker with his potential soulmate. James Steele is standing by. He's producing Sunday morning on ESPN Radio. James, do you believe that this story is true, or do you think it's an online fabrication?
2: I think it's real. It's too detailed to not be real, I think.
0: See, in this day and age, AI can provide a lot of details.
2: I don't see any of those AI, like, you know, mannerisms
0: hallmarks
2: in there. Yeah. I didn't.
0: You're right.
2: You can go in and change those, I guess, but
0: when someone now emails me with a lot of hyphens and semicolons, Gabe, I know what that is.
1: You know exactly what happened.
0: Yeah, that's when the email came through. That. Yeah, right, exactly. And I do judge. I mean, I'm not going to lie. I do judge to a certain extent on that. But yeah, I think that Leak Neighbors should have probably been a little bit more chill and let this go.
1: When you are making decisions about, because Leak Neighbors was faced with a decision. Should I have fun at this wedding or should I complain about my favorite team at this wedding?
0: Yeah.
1: And he decided not to have fun.
0: Yep.
1: And when you're at what you, everybody goes through
0: that's
1: it.
0: That's what sports is supposed to be about, Gabe.
1: It's supposed to be escaping. But look, it seems like he needs to escape the Giants. Maybe he should have done that at this wedding. Maybe he should have chosen to escape the Giants and just had a good time.
3: Some people just can't turn their sports brains off.
0: I know, and this guy needed to. And Malik Neighbors needs to call this guy and tell him, hey, look, first of all, I'm going to be healthy. Don't worry. Second of all, check yourself, man. Like, just take a deep breath.
1: Have some fun.
0: Have a nice dance and a cocktail and relax. Top five moves of the NBA offseason for Leak Neighbors are next.
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12: I'm Nick DeLuca. 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Biggest domino of free agency falling on Friday. LeBron James off to Philly to join the Sixers. Where might the next NBA star on the move be headed? ESPN's Brian Windhorst says the Hawks are in prime position.
13: It's a competitive team. You know, I think they're a top six team in the East. 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I know they still owe San Antonio some assets from acquiring DeJounte Murray, but they're in okay position. I'd keep an eye on the Hawks in the medium term if another star player becomes available.
12: Windhorst on the Hoop Collective podcast. Kentavious Caldwell-Pope, meanwhile, agreeing to a buyout with the Grizzlies, plans to sign a one-year, $3.9 million deal to join the Sixers. Caldwell-Pope, a two-time NBA champion, including as LeBron James's teammate with the Lakers back in 2020, had pinky surgery in February, missing the last 31 games of the year, averaged 8 points and 3 assists in his first 51 games for Memphis. In baseball, trade deadline a week away, A's All-Star catcher Shea Langeliers could miss the remainder of the season after suffering a torn meniscus. He is expected to opt for surgery, though no decision has been made as of yet, likely ending trade discussion for catcher-needy teams at the deadline.
14: Hey, it's Evan Cohen coming on Monday. As NFL teams continue to report to training camp, we'll look ahead to some of the bigger QB battles left to be answered. It's on Sportsmanlike, 6 a.m. Eastern, right here on ESPN Radio, ESPN2, and ESPNU.

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Gabe, it has been a big couple of days in Philadelphia, not just because of LeBron James, but another big sports name is making a return to Philadelphia. I'm Aaron Goldhammer. He's Gabe Neitzel.

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They are the defending champs, and the road back to the Super Bowl, it's already begun. The Seahawks, so along with several other teams, they've already reported to camp. The rest of your favorite teams over the next week, they'll be reporting as well. 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I'm Jonathan

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6: I'm Ed Benkin. Baseball's trade deadline is August 3rd, and A's catcher Shea Langeliers was rumored to be on the market. However, according to ESPN's Jeff Passan, Langeliers suffered a torn meniscus in his right knee. He may be out for the remainder of the season. Langeliers on the year hitting .263 with 23 home runs and 51 runs batted in. One final from earlier today, the Rays down the Guardians by a count of 1-0. Right now, the Cubs going for a sweep of the Pirates in Pittsburgh. However, in the bottom of the third, the Pirates have jumped out to a 7-1 lead. Red Sox leading the Blue Jays at Fenway in the fourth, 1-0. Mets trying to avoid a sweep at the hands of the Dodgers. They lead 1-0 in the top of the third. Braves over the Orioles, 1-0 in the fourth. Also in the fourth, the Diamondbacks are on top of the Nationals by a count of 3-2. Meanwhile, Hall of Fame ceremonies are underway in Cooperstown. Carlos Beltran, Andrew Jones, and Jeff Kent are being inducted this afternoon. We've got baseball coming up tonight on ESPN Radio. It'll be the Yankees and the Phillies from Philadelphia, with New York going for the sweep. Our coverage gets underway at 6:30 Eastern. Meanwhile, in the NBA, the LeBron James buzz continues. ESPN's Bobby Marks talks about what needs to be done for Philadelphia to succeed with James.
7: So we can talk about how good Philadelphia is going to be, but I think we'll learn a lot when we get to, you know, the sacrifice. I'm not worried about LeBron, and I'm not worried about, you know, Jalen's won a championship. You know, the other three haven't. And that's going to be the big thing. That's going to be the big thing as far as where this, if this team can contend with New York, if they can get out of the Eastern Conference.
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8: Hey, it's Evan Cohen coming up Monday. As NFL teams continue to report to training camp, we'll look ahead to some of the bigger QB battles left to be answered. 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

0: good player with the Rangers those last couple years, and the Rangers were playoff teams those years, unlike Jordan with the Wizards.
1: Hey, Glenn, real quick, what did you think about the Peyton Manning comparison? Because I hear you on Tom Brady, but I think the Peyton Manning to Denver comparisons are nearly a bit more on the nose.
2: It's close. It's very close. But because he wasn't the reason they won that Super Bowl, I think that was the difference. Don't get me wrong. His impact during the season was amazing. But at the end there, I don't know. I think the defense covered up for him there.
1: Sure.
0: Good job, Glenn. Appreciate the call. No, it's hard to do it when you're talking about one of the greatest ever. But it's why I think nominees, like we've had good ones as far as the equivalent of what in the other sports, the equivalent of what LeBron just did in moving to the Philadelphia 76ers. Brady is obviously the best example. Manning is a really good example. I think Jerry Rice is a really good example. I think Randy Moss was a really good example. And I think Wayne Gretzky was a really good example. Like I said, Gretzky, those first couple years in New York, he was a 90-plus point guy. That's big time. That's elite stuff in the National Hockey League, and they were still a playoff team when, like I said there, Michael Jordan with the Wizards. Jordan was still a good player, not a great player when he came back with the Wizards, but those teams stunk. They missed playoffs both those years. They were not good teams. So, again, taking your calls on that as well, but who's the next NBA star that becomes available in the association? Let's hear from Brian Windhorst, ESPN NBA insider. Here he was on the Hoop Collective podcast.
3: It's a competitive team. You know, I think they're a top six team in the East. We'll see who's healthy and who plays well and what have you. And they've got all these expiring contracts. And I think they're still in relatively good shape pick-wise. I know that they still owe San Antonio some assets from acquiring DeJounte Murray. But they're in okay position. I'd keep an eye on the Hawks in the medium term if another star player becomes available.
0: The Hawks are, again, when we look at the how strong the Eastern Conference is now, and it's not just LeBron to Philly. It's Giannis to Miami. It's potentially Kawhi Leonard to Toronto. It's the return of Tyrese Halliburton to Indiana. And Atlanta seems to be that next team on the cusp. You know, they made a couple of moves this offseason. They certainly got a lot better with the subtraction of Trae Young. And Windhorst may be on to something there where, because, you know, the teams that added players this offseason, they're not going to be able to keep adding big-time players. I mean, we're talking salary cap here. Atlanta has positioned themselves. I think he's right. Atlanta could be positioned themselves as a team that might be a fit for the next big star that decides he wants to move.
1: Yeah, I agree. And, you know, they're already reshuffling. They traded away Reese Hoshea. They're clearly ready to move on. They're not going to stay sentimental about guys they don't think are working out. I like their draft a lot. I mean, Kingston Fleming's out of Houston is a really tough guard. Love Zubi Ejiofor out of St. John's. Thought he really put on a show in the NCAA tournament. Very tough player. And then even Henry Vassar out of North Carolina, who fell a bit further than some people thought. He's a big, a seven-footer who can shoot it. He can rebound a little bit. Like, I think Atlanta is overall moving in the right direction. And you said it. After the Trae Young trade, I think a lot of people just assumed that they were going to fall back into the tanking pack. And by the final weeks of the season, they just would not lose. So I think Atlanta organizationally right now has a lot of momentum, and Wendy's onto something.
0: Boy, I'll tell you, when's the last time you saw, you mentioned Zachary Risache, a number one overall pick who was traded on his rookie deal?
1: Yeah.
0: That screams big-time bust.
1: It was also a weak draft. It was a really weak draft, too.
0: Yeah, but still, like, the Wizards got a good play at number two. Like, Alex Saar is a nice player. You know, is he worth number two overall? Probably not. It was a weak draft, but he's a decent player, you know? It's such bad luck for Atlanta. It was a terrible, terrible year to get number one overall, and they took a player in Reese Hoshea who gives you nothing. I mean, total stiff. Moved for second-round picks on your rookie contract? Oh, boy. More to come next. 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
1: I'm Ed Mankin. According to ESPN's Adam Schefter, the Arizona Cardinals and quarterback Jacoby Brissett have agreed to rework the quarterback's contract. It would pay him $15.5 million guaranteed. 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
4: 3-2. Struck him out swinging with a curveball. A dozen strikeouts for Jacob Mizorowski.
0: Professor Andre Snellings was bouncing off the wall when he came in here, just like he's vibing right now here on Primetime on ESPN Radio. The reason he was dancing on his way into Bristol, Jacob Mizorowski, 12 strikeouts in the first 13 batters faced. Dre, how many of them did you get to see live?
5: The first 11. He had 11 strikeouts in 12 people faced the last time I looked at it. And it was like, I mean, seriously? Asking for a friend, but I was paying attention to his prop for the day. And let's just say I had gone into plus money and said, you know what? Why don't we say 11 as the line that I'm going to bet today? And so he had 11 through four innings, so I was indeed a happy man.
0: His final line, 5 innings pitched, so that's 18 total batters for those of you keeping score. 12 strikeouts, just one hit. It was a solo shot. His 9th game with 10-plus Ks this season. That is the most in Major League Baseball, and it is tied with Corbin Burnes and Ben Sheets for the most in a season in Brewers history. It is just July 26th for those of you keeping score. Brewers get the win 11-2 over the Rockies. July 26th, also a big day for Andre Snellings. Tell us more, Dre.
5: Absolutely. In my household, we call it Elliot Snellings Day. July 26th, 1946, Elliot Merrick Snellings was born. So today would have been my pop's 80th birthday. So happy birthday, Dad. Happy heavenly birthday till we meet again.
0: Shout out to Pops. And I'm wondering, well, first and foremost, I know Pops is proud of you holding down the fort in Bristol here live on Primetime on ESPN Radio presented by Progressive Insurance, Dre. So let's make sure we note that. Shout out to Pops. I also know that Pops is very proud of you, talking LeBron James, who officially signed his 2-year, $8 million deal while we are on the air here on ESPN Radio with a player option and a 15% trade kicker. So, Dre, it's signed, sealed, and delivered. LeBron is off to the city of brotherly love. Is he what Philadelphia needs to finally get over the top and win a title for the first time since 1983?
5: He certainly helps. So the 76ers, after they made the trade for Jaylen Brown, already that made them froggy, right? Like, that made them a team that you look at like, this could be interesting, because they're the team that already, sorry, Josiah, they already took out the Celtics in this year's playoffs at a time when a lot of people, me included, thought the Celtics were going to represent the Eastern Conference in the finals. And they lose in the first round to a 76ers team where Joel Embiid was in and out of the lineup. Like, he wasn't even playing all of the games. And so you take that team and you swap out Paul George, who also didn't play all that much, and you bring in Jaylen Brown, who was the finalist MVP a couple years ago, and you're like, hey, this team could be interesting. So now you take that group and you add current LeBron James. And yes, we know the man will be 42 years old before, you know, this year is out. But he also just showed, what, last month, 2 months ago, that he could be enough to carry a team to the second round of the playoffs in the Western Conference, even at the stage he is now. So, you know, you look at the 76ers, the players they had three really great perimeter options in Maxi Brown and B.J. Edgecombe. And then they've got Joel Embiid for the 39% of the games that he's available, who's a former MVP. So now you add another player who's a former MVP, who's also the second former finals MVP to join the team in the last month. And yeah, the 76ers, you at least have to have your eyes on them. You know, like, there are a lot of unanswered questions about how the personalities will fit. There's one ball, what's the shot distribution going to be? What's the health going to be for LeBron? What's the health going to be for Joel Embiid? So they're not a sure thing, but they sure are interesting.
0: In terms of usage rate, last season, Jaylen Brown, third in the NBA. Luka Doncic was one, I would like to note. 35.1 for Mr. Brown. Joel Embiid was sixth at 33.6% on the usage rate scale, which is interesting to your point, Dre, when you consider he hasn't played more than 39 games in the last 3 years. But when he is on the floor, he needs to have the ball in his hands. And it's also interesting when Tyrese Maxey is ranked 27th, 28.6 in the usage rate department. And so that is where I am fascinated by all of this. It sounds like, by all accounts, given Tyrese Maxey has been mentored by LeBron James since he came into the league, LeBron James has been a Jaylen Brown super fan the last 4 to 5 years, and Joel Embiid and LeBron James won a gold medal together, and secretly behind the scenes, Joel Embiid has been recruiting LeBron to Philadelphia. It sounds like the personalities will mesh, and these five will be okay with taking a step back, depending on who is the hot hand, and saying, hey, it's a LeBron night. Hey, it's a VJ night. I'm going to take a step back, and I'm going to let this be your night, as opposed to saying, nah, I'm that guy. I need the basketball.
5: Yeah, to me, for this to work, I think that LeBron... So when LeBron was coming into the NBA, which is crazy, you got to go back to the start of the 2000s, but he had this commercial with like a choir in the background that was, you know, singing about him being the chosen one, but they kept talking about his court vision. They would say, court vision, you know, and so that's the LeBron that has to be front and center for this 76ers team. I think that he and Tyrese Maxey kind of have to be the decision makers, maybe on most possessions, and that Embiid and Brown and Edgecombe have to be okay with being finishers. Though maybe they still average, you know, 20 plus points per game, but last season, I think Jaylen Brown was a 5 assist game per game guy. Joel Embiid has been like a 5 assist per game guy at various kind of points in his career. I think those numbers have to go down. I think they got to be more 20-something points and 2 assists, because for LeBron to be effective on this team, I think he either needs to be a decision maker or like a spot-up shooter. I don't think we're going to see too many LeBron taking over the game, but I think he does need to be a decision maker, and that the rest of the team has to be okay with that.
0: He may not be the old LeBron, just as long as he isn't an old-looking LeBron. Hey, he did dye that beard. Yes. Dave McManaman and Brian Windhorst, that was their first indication of, maybe he doesn't think this is the final swan song. This is the final season of LeBron James. But to bring this full circle, Dre, do you think Jaylen Brown, after how things ended in Boston, is going to be okay with not being the top option?
5: You know, it's interesting, because Jaylen Brown is very outspoken, he's very strong-willed, but I've never really heard him say that he had to have his quote-unquote own team.
0: He just wants respect, I think.
5: Yeah, he wants respect. He wants to win. And so I would think that, again, I haven't met this brother, but I would think that for Jaylen Brown, the ultimate revenge would be for him to win here. Like, if he comes to, you know, leave Boston the way he did, comes to the 76ers, and they win a chip, particularly if they win it before the Celtics do, I think that's his ultimate motivation. And so, I think that both new guys think LeBron is ultra-motivated to try to win one more before it's all said and done. And I think Jaylen Brown really wants to win. And when that's the mindset, when the guys are like, we got to win before anything else, a lot of times those other questions about whose ball is it, whose team is it, sometimes those can be worked out.
0: 15 seconds, Dre. The depth of the 76ers team beyond the starting five is blank.
5: Solid. They've got a new rookie in LeBaron Filon. You know, they got Anfernee, Simons.
0: Yep.
5: And you know, so, yeah, LeBron coming there really helps the depth, because he's a starter, so that means he pushed a starter into the second unit.
0: And as our Shams Charania reported, it is official here in the last half hour. LeBron James has signed his 2-year, $8 million deal with a player option and a 15% trade kicker with the Philadelphia 76ers. He has signed, sealed, delivered to the city of brotherly love. Speaking of Philadelphia, the Yankees and Phillies are coming up next here on ESPN Radio and the ESPN app.
1: 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It's an interleague primetime showdown. Ben Rice leads the New York Yankees into Philadelphia to go head-to-head with Kyle Schwarber and the Phillies.
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13: 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Jumps! And he made the catch!

0: Coming up, another Yankees big bat sidelined. The Miz at it again. What's the best approach for the Tigers with Tarek Skubal ahead of the deadline? And the significance of this year's Hall of Fame class. Baseball Tonight is next.
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0: Hi there, and welcome in on this Sunday night as we get you ready for the Yankees